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0: 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Pastor Philip Lovell invites you to enjoy the teaching ministry of Pastor Emeritus Dr. Ron Gatlin. 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
1: Welcome to the Voice of Gethsemane. This is Ron Gatlin of the Gethsemane Baptist Church of Greenville, South Carolina. And we welcome you to our program tonight, these next 15 minutes of Bible study and fellowship and prayer. Please take your Bible once again tonight and open your Bible to Luke chapter 16. We've been looking at this passage for the past two nights, and we will do our best to finish this passage tonight. Look with me, please, tonight, Luke chapter 16, verse 19. And there was a certain rich man, which was clothed in purple and fine linen, and fared sumptuously every day. And there was a certain beggar named Lazarus, which was laid at his gate full of sores. And desiring to be fed with the crumbs which fell from the rich man's table, moreover the dogs came and licked his sores. And it came to pass that the beggar died and was carried by the angels into Abraham's bosom. The rich man also died and was buried. And in hell he lift up his eyes, being in torments, and seeth Abraham afar off, and Lazarus in his bosom. And he cried and said, Father Abraham, have mercy on me, and send Lazarus, that he may dip the tip of his finger in water and cool my tongue, for I am tormented in this flame. But Abraham said, Son, remember that thou in thy lifetime receivest thy good things, and likewise Lazarus evil things. But now he is comforted, and thou art tormented. Let's pause and pray. Dear Father, tonight again we are grateful for the opportunity to preach on radio. And we pray, Lord, that your word would not return void tonight. Lord, that your word would prick the hearts of an unbeliever who may be listening tonight to the broadcast. Help me, Lord, to honor Christ. Help me to rightly divide the word of truth. And Lord, we pray that you'll bless our time in your word tonight. In Christ's name we ask it. Amen. I want to read a poem that I found some time ago entitled 5 Minutes After I Die. Now you think about it. After we die, I honestly believe those next 5 minutes will be an incredible period of time, wherever you happen to be. Let me read the poem. Loved ones will weep over my silent face. Dear ones will clasp me in sad embrace. Shadows and darkness will fill the place 5 minutes after I die. But the faces that sorrow I will not see, the voices that murmur will not reach me. But where, oh, where will my spirit be 5 minutes after I die? Quickly the years of my life have flown, gathering treasure I thought my own. There I must reap from the seed I've sown 5 minutes after I die. Not to repair the good I lack, fixed to the goal of my chosen track. No room to repent, no turning back 5 minutes after I die. Now I can stifle conviction stirred. Now I can silence the voice oft heard. Then the fulfillment of God's sure word 5 minutes after I die. Made it for A with my chosen throng. Long is eternity, oh so long. Then woe is me if my soul be wrong 5 minutes after I die. Oh, what a fool, hard word but true. Passing the Savior with death in view. Doing a deed I can ne'er undo 5 minutes after I die. If I'm flinging a fortune away, if I'm wasting salvation's day, just as my sentence my soul shall say 5 minutes after I die. God help you choose your eternal state. depends on your choice, you dare not wait. You must choose now, it will be too late, 5 minutes after you die. Let me ask you a very simple question tonight. Where will you be 5 minutes after you die? There's only two places. There is a heaven to gain and there is a hell to shun. There is no third place. But where will you be 5 minutes after you die? The past two nights, we've been looking at Luke chapter 16. Two nights ago, we looked at the two people. Last night, we looked at the two places. That would be heaven and hell. Tonight, we're going to talk about the two prayers that were prayed by the rich man in hell. As I said in closing last night, it's really too late to pray when you're in hell. Too late to trust Christ, too late to read the Bible, there's no Bible in hell. And first of all, the rich man prayed regarding relief for his body, relief from pain and suffering. He says, Father Abraham, send Lazarus, that he may dip the tip of his finger in water and cool my tongue, for I'm tormented in this flame. From that verse, we gain a lot of insight into what hell is. Hell is a place of fire. Hell is a place of torment. Hell is a place of thirst. Hell is a place of suffering. And so he makes the request to Father Abraham. And the request is denied, verse 25. Abraham said to the rich man, Son, remember that thou in thy lifetime receivest thy good things, and likewise Lazarus' evil things, but now he's comforted, and thou art tormented. Now, secondly, we find the rich man prays concerning the redemption for his brothers, the salvation of his brothers. We find that in verses 27 through 31. Now, in verses 27 and 28, he makes a request. He begs Abraham to send Lazarus back to warn his five brothers about this terrible place. In other words, Father Abraham, sent a soul winner to tell my brothers about hell. Again, his prayers refused. And the reasons for the refusal are found in verses 29 through 31. Abraham's very clear. Moses and the prophets have warned them. If they don't listen to Moses and the prophets, they won't listen even if someone were to rise from the dead. John chapter 5, verse 45. There is one that accuseth you, even Moses, and whom you trust. For had you believed Moses, ye would have believed me. For he wrote of me. But if you believe not his writings, how shall you believe my words? Years ago, there was a baseball player by the name of Ted Williams. He was a baseball great, a great hitter called the Splendid Splinter. He played for the Boston Red Sox. He died some years ago, and his family did something highly unusual with his body. His body was taken and injected with some sort of a substance that would keep his blood from clotting. Then his body was put into a huge container of some sort that looked like a gigantic thermos bottle. And the container was full of liquid nitrogen. And the temperature slowly cools down with liquid nitrogen, and the body's preserved, or so they think. And they believe that through the efforts of modern science, they might be able in the future to bring Ted Williams back to life. Now, it cost the family of Ted Williams $120,000 for this unusual procedure. Now, the question tonight, do you really think that Mr. Williams is in a glass thermos bottle in Arizona? No, he's not. Ted Williams is either in heaven or hell. And a man who would order something like that to be done has most likely never believed the truth of God's word. In closing tonight, let me share three thoughts with you. Number one, the proof of hell. Number two, the people in hell. And number three, the provision for people to avoid hell. Number one, the proof or the evidence for hell. And I'm sure you're aware that the Bible is the one and only source of information concerning hell. Outside the Bible, we know nothing. And the Bible is all the proof that we need. Hell is a place of torment. Hell is a place of outer darkness. Hell is a place of separation. In hell, there will be no kind words, no smiles, no grace, no mercy, no babies, no little children, no churches, no Bibles in hell, no revival. Now, secondly, you have the people in hell. It would be those who reject Christ. Those who say no to the Lord Jesus Christ. You'll find former atheists in hell. You'll find some religious people in hell, unsaved pastors, unsaved deacons, unsaved Sunday school teachers. And let me ask you again, how about you? Where will you be 5 minutes after you die? Now, the provision for people to avoid hell is very simple. It's Christ alone. Jesus Christ alone. Jesus said in John 14:6, I am the way, the truth, and the life. No man cometh unto the Father but by me. Luke 19:10, the Son of Man has come to seek and to save that which was lost. Jesus said, I am the door. Jesus said, I am the light of the world. Jesus said, I am the good shepherd. Jesus said, I am the bread that came down from heaven. Now, think about it. Why did Jesus die on the cross? Why did he shed his blood? Why did he go to Calvary? The answer is very simple. To rescue the human race from a place called hell. Do you know where hell is? Hell is at the end of every unbeliever's life. Christian, I hope you're listening tonight. What are we doing to keep people out of hell? May God bless you. This is Pastor Ron Gatlin, and this has been the Voice of Gethsemane.
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1: How do you do? Everyone is born with some kind of special gift. The man in our story used his talent to escape a disadvantaged childhood. But that same troubled life gave him a cynical outlook that held him back. That is, until he reached his full potential, when his heart and mind and life were unshackled.
2: I had a great time touring the city with you, Francis.
3: Oh, thanks for showing me around D.C. I've seen pictures of the White House and Capitol Building before, but wow, they're so striking in person.
2: Well, I'm sure it can't compare to what you've seen on your travels. I can't wait to see your African slides tomorrow when you speak in church.
3: Well, I'm excited to share my story, but I'm curious. How did you learn about me?
2: A friend of mine gave me a stack of missionary magazines. When I saw your photo and read the article about your mission trip, I knew I wanted to meet you.
3: I felt the same way after getting your letter.
2: Well, I'm flattered, but I can't imagine I'm anywhere near as interesting as you are.
3: Well, I'm not so sure about that. Everyone has a story to tell.
2: Well, I have a rocky past.
3: Most people do. I won't judge you.
2: I grew up in an orphanage.
3: You're getting more intriguing by the minute. Don't be shy, Clarence. I want to learn all about you.
2: It's funny, Francis. I've only known you for a short time, but I'm comfortable sharing things I've been afraid to tell anyone else.
1: 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For well over a century, homeless men, women, and children have found help and hope at Pacific Garden Mission. All who walk through our doors receive shelter, lodging, hot meals, clean clothing, and counseling, all without charge thanks to generous gifts from our listening friends. Mission counselors know that man shall not live by bread alone. That's why, after all physical needs are met, counselors speak with each guest individually to address their spiritual needs and offer them a chance at a new life through faith in Jesus Christ. And that's what Unshackled celebrates. Now for broadcast around the earth, here is program number 3475 in the series Unshackled, the program that makes you face yourself and think. The man in our story hadn't even entered kindergarten when his father abandoned him. Without a husband, his mother was left with six children to care for. It became too much, and she reluctantly gave them up. One of these children died, two were adopted, and that left three others. You'll hear the story of one of these children, Clarence Curtis, right now on Unshackled.
2: My story began in 1912 on an electric trolley car headed for a rural area outside Richmond, Virginia. When the car reached its destination, four passengers got off: my brother, my sister, my grandmother, and me. After struggling to descend a high step, I sat on a cold, hard bench to wait with the others. We expected someone to meet us.
4: The car's driving away. What do we do now, Grandma?
5: If no one shows up, we'll just have to walk.
4: But where are we going?
5: Now calm down, honey. You're going to a very nice place.
4: What place? What's so nice about it?
5: A lot of children live there. You'll have friends to play with.
4: I'd rather be home with Mama.
5: Clarence, please don't cry. You'll be happy in your new home. You'll see.
4: I'm tired of waiting. Why isn't anyone coming to get us?
5: I don't know. I'm afraid we'll just have to start walking.
4: But I don't know where we are. What if we get lost, Grandma?
2: My siblings and I started to cry as we set off down a long, dusty road. After a few minutes, a horse and buggy appeared. As it came to a stop, a young lady smiled down at us.
6: Hello!
3: Are you the Curtises?
5: That's right. And you're the woman from the home?
3: I'm sorry, I'm a little late, but my horses aren't as young as they used to be.
5: Well, no matter. We've only walked a little way.
3: If you'll hand the children on up to me, we'll be on our way. Or would you prefer that I drive you back to the end of the car line?
5: Oh, there's no need for that. I don't want to make the children late for their supper.
3: All right. Settle down back there, children. We have quite a ride ahead of us.
5: Now, you children, be good and do as the nice lady tells you.
4: Aren't you coming too, Grandma?
5: I wish I could, but I'll try to visit you as often as I can. Goodbye, children, and God bless you.
2: Thus began my life at the orphanage. It wasn't a bad place. The two people who ran it were poor but dedicated, and they cared for us children. Still, that first evening's supper was a shock.
4: I don't know what this is in my plate, but I hate it.
6: Well, it's all we have tonight, so you better eat it or you'll be hungry later on.
4: No!
6: Clarence, you did that on purpose.
3: Now, we don't tolerate food waste here.
6: I think you better get up from that table and come with me.
3: Be gentle, please. This is all new to him.
6: I'll be as gentle as I can, but he has to learn. Come along, Clarence. In here.
4: It's dark.
6: We don't need much light for what we have to do.
3: All right, children, all right. Please go ahead with your meal.
6: You can come out in a few minutes after you had time to think about what you've done. That wasn't easy for me.
3: I know. Well, let him out in a few minutes. He can't get out of that room, can he?
6: No, I checked the window. It's locked.
3: Oh, I can't believe it. He broke the window.
6: And it sounds like he cut himself. Clarence, come here. We'll help you.
4: I'm bleeding.
3: Oh, let me see your hand. We'll fix it. We'll fix it, Clarence. All right, first we'll wash it, and then I'll put a bandage on it. Don't cry, honey. Don't cry. You'll be all right soon.
2: That first night was rough, but I learned to adjust to life at the orphanage. For a few years, I attended the small day school on campus, but after that, I spent most of my time helping out on the farm that supported the institution. We had an orchard, a garden, and several animals. I owned one pair of shoes for formal occasions, but I did all the farm and barn work with bare feet. I soon developed calluses, so it wasn't a problem for most of the year. When winter came, though, the work was very painful.
4: You have your hay. That's all you get, too, bossy. Don't step back. My feet are freezing. If you step on them, they'll break into a million pieces. Look at that steam coming off that manure. That gives me an idea. Oh, boy. What a relief. That feels so good on my cold feet.
3: Did you finish all your chores?
4: Yep.
3: Don't your bare feet get cold out there?
4: Yes, they did. But I found a way to warm them up.
3: You did? How did you manage? Oh, what's that terrible smell? Oh, no. Don't you take another step, Clarence. I'll bring you the basin of warm water, and you can take it out on the step and wash your feet. Good. And to think, I almost let you walk through into the dining room.
2: Despite my limited schooling, I had a natural thirst for learning. I often sneaked into the workers' library, took out books, and read them in hiding. I later returned the books to the shelves, being careful to put each volume back in its original location. This self-teaching helped me out in later years. Family worship played an important role in life at the home. Teachers read and explained the Bible to us and gave rewards for scripture memorization. I learned entire chapters and accompanied the staff on visits to churches. People were amazed that such a small boy could remember so much. Later, I organized a quartet to speak at churches. On these occasions, I was the principal speaker.
7: Fathers, mothers, we are dependent upon you for our very lives. Imagine if something horrible happened to you and your children were orphaned. Here, we receive food and shelter, and are brought up to be good Americans and the finest of Christian citizens. Your generous giving sustains us.
3: I don't know what to say, Clarence. This is the most generous offering ever, and it's all in response to your speech. I don't know how you do it.
8: Oh, it comes easy to me. Nothing to it.
2: As young as I was, I developed a heavy cynicism. I felt unloved. My father and aunt only came to visit me once, and then I never saw them again. After several years, though, things finally started to change.
6: Clarence, you ever thought about leaving this place?
8: Why? Have I done something wrong?
6: Oh, no. In fact, quite the opposite. You've shown a great sense of responsibility.
8: Thank you, sir.
6: That's why we've recommended you for a job outside the orphanage. A recently widowed lady who lives a few miles down the road needs help managing her farm. She doesn't have any sons to help, and her daughter's only 10. She reached out to us, and we told her about you. Are you interested?
8: Do you really think I could handle it?
6: I really do.
8: Then I'll take it.
1: We'll learn about Clarence's life outside the orphanage in just a moment. Here's the president of Pacific Garden Mission, Phil Kwiatkowski.
9: Thanks, Timothy. Lo, children are an heritage of the Lord, and the fruit of the womb is his reward. Clarence spent his early years in an orphanage because his mother lacked the means to raise 6 children on her own. Today, Pacific Garden Mission offers refuge for women and children who have nowhere else to go. 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
2: After 11 years, I left the orphanage and went to work for Mrs. Jones. From our first meal together, I could tell the new situation was a step up.
10: I hope you brought your appetite with you.
8: Wow! We never eat like this at the home, except on holidays.
10: I take pride in my cooking, so you might as well get used to it.
8: No problem at all, ma'am.
10: Good. You'll need your strength. There's a lot of work to be done here. I'm hoping you can start plowing the corn ground tomorrow. Or do you think it's too early in the year?
8: Well, it's a little early, ma'am, but spring seems to be running ahead of schedule.
10: We'll take a look at the fields tomorrow.
8: Sounds good. If the ground isn't too wet, I'll start plowing right away.
2: I could be my own boss, take pride in my work, and be appreciated. Working for Mrs. Jones gave me a sense of self-worth that I'd never felt before. But my new home lacked one thing, the family worship that had been such a large part of life at the orphanage. Here, church was only a sometime thing, but I didn't miss it. My summer workload was heavy, but in the fall, there came a change of priorities.
10: Now, son, you need to get an education. What grade are you in?
8: I don't rightly know. I went to school the first few years at the home, but then the farm work got real heavy and my schooling stopped.
10: We'd better give you a chance to catch up.
8: I'd like that.
10: The schoolhouse is only a mile down the road, and classes start next Monday. You'd better plan to be there.
8: Being so far behind, I was much bigger than the other boys. Teachers started me in the seventh grade and then moved me up to the eighth. When I was 20, a new change came.
10: Clarence, you need to graduate from a good city high school.
8: Can't very well do that, ma'am.
10: Oh, yes, you can. I've decided to sell the farm, and we'll move into Fredericksburg. How does that strike you?
8: It's fine with me. I've had enough farming to last me a lifetime. In my last year of high school, I felt like a celebrity. I was poet laureate of my class. When the first paved road opened from Washington to Richmond, the city of Fredericksburg held a big celebration. I wrote a poem about the occasion that the local newspaper printed on the front page. Then, at commencement, I recited Thomas Babington Macaulay's long poem, Horatius at the Bridge, all from memory. The audience was so impressed. People kept telling me, Clarence, you should be a preacher. The pastor of a small church even invited me to take the pulpit one Sunday. I agreed, but as soon as the service ended, I ran out to my car and made a quick getaway. I was ashamed of my hypocrisy and cynicism. I kept on running away. I set out to hitchhike to California, but I never got past Oklahoma City. Broke and hungry, I tried to find work at an airplane factory.
11: We're looking for someone with experience building airplanes.
8: I'm afraid I don't have any.
11: You look pretty young. Do you have any work experience at all?
8: All I know is farming. Of course, I know how to keep up machinery. I've repaired a lot of busted machines.
11: Well, that's a start. If you're handy with tools...
8: I am.
11: Oh, that's in your favor. Might as well tell you right off, we don't pay much. This is a new company. Getting orders for airplanes is like pulling teeth. Once the world discovers what a great little ship we've got, things will be different.
8: Sir, as you can probably tell by looking at me, I'm not in a position to be fussy.
11: In that case, you're hired. I'll be here ready for work, 7 o'clock tomorrow morning.
8: I found a cheap room, but the new job didn't last long. I came down with pneumonia and had to stay at a hospital. We didn't have antibiotics in those days, so recovery took weeks. When they finally discharged me, I approached the checkout counter with dread.
5: Good morning. May I help you?
8: Yes, miss. I'm Clarence Curtis.
5: Oh, yes. You're going home today, aren't you?
8: I don't rightly have a home to go to, but yes, I'm leaving the hospital. I don't have any money to pay you. I'm a stranger in the city and only worked a short time before I took sick.
5: We know about you, Mr. Curtis, and it's all right about the money. Just pay us when you can.
8: I had no intention of ever paying that hospital bill. When I returned to the airplane factory, I found it locked and dark. A passerby stopped to tell me the news. The place went out of business 2 weeks ago. I started hitchhiking back to Fredericksburg. By that time, it was late in the winter. Hitchhiking is dangerous today, but back then it had other problems. The roads were in terrible shape and few people traveled far by automobile. When I managed to thumb a ride, it was usually just to the next town. Some days I walked as many miles as I rode. My search for warmth led me to a Crossroads country store.
12: Howdy, young man.
8: Good afternoon.
12: What can I do for you?
8: Sir, I'm not here to buy anything. I've been walking for miles in the freezing cold. Is it all right if I stand close to the stove for a while to thaw out?
12: I reckon that's a reasonable enough request. Traveling cross country?
8: Trying to get home to Virginia.
12: That's a fair place from here. Where'd you start from?
8: Oklahoma City.
12: And that's further yet. Well, I guess that means you're some better than halfway home. Sure, I can't sell you a roll and some bologna and a pickle so you can make a sandwich?
8: Oh, I'd love that. Trouble is, I don't have one red cent.
12: When's the last time you ate?
8: About this time, yesterday.
12: Well, you can't travel on an empty stomach.
8: I don't have much choice.
12: You're not to have to. Listen, my wife has some meatloaf left over from dinner. I'll have her heat it up for you.
8: People were surprisingly kind. Some folks gave me odd jobs along the way to earn a little money. It was a long, exhausting journey. When I finally reached Fredericksburg, I needed to rest, but Even when I fully recovered my strength, job prospects were slim. The whole country was sliding into the Great Depression. Failing to find work in Fredericksburg, I moved to Washington, D.C. I was one of 100 men who applied for work as apprentices at the Navy gun factory. Of the 100, 4 men were chosen, and I was one of the lucky few. The salary? $13 a week. That doesn't seem like much by today's standards, but it was enough to rent a small, furnished room, eat in cheap cafeterias, and even catch movies. I tried one glass of liquor and one cigarette and never tried them again. It had nothing to do with moral beliefs, though. They just made me sick. I claimed to be an atheist. In that way, I fit in well with some of the other men in the factory.
12: Hey, Clarence, this guy from down Frederick way was telling me that when you got out of school, everyone thought you was going to be a preacher.
8: I considered it, but I got smart just in the nick of time.
12: Oh, yeah. I don't believe all those crazy Bible stories.
8: Which crazy stories?
12: Well, like the fish story about Jonah and the whale. You don't believe that, do you?
8: 3 days in the belly of a whale? Sounds pretty crazy to me. Suddenly, I sensed God's eye upon me and remembered the scripture verse I learned as a child. Thou, God, seest me. My laughter stopped abruptly. The others looked surprised, but none dared speak. I quietly returned to my work, trembling. God's eye was still upon me and His Spirit was close. Then, like a soft whisper, there came to me the words, For God so loved the world, that He gave His only begotten Son, that whosoever believeth in Him should not perish, but have everlasting life. I thought, oh, what a fool I am to allow bitterness and resentment to deprive me of a glorious eternal life. For 3 months after that, I sought God with my whole being. Then, while I prayed beside my bed one night, a deep peace swept over my spirit. Instead of cursing and using the Lord's name in vain, I chose my words carefully. I began to speak with clarity and kindness. I spent my free time in the evenings reading and studying the Bible. I found a church that welcomed me warmly and shared Sunday dinners with members of the congregation. Then an issue from my past started nagging at me. I decided to clear it up.
13: Hello, this is the emergency room.
14: Good afternoon, miss. This is Clarence Curtis. I don't know if you remember me, but I stayed at the hospital a few years ago when I was sick with pneumonia.
13: I can look up your file. And what is this in regards to?
14: I never paid my hospital bill. When I left the hospital, you told me to pay when I can. Well, I'm ready to pay my debt. How much do I owe?
13: Mr. Curtis, it's very kind of you to call, but that hospital bill is so far in the past, we've forgotten all about it. Don't worry, you don't owe us anything.
8: The Bible says, render therefore to all their dues. But since the hospital wouldn't take the money, I gave it to the church. Though I continued to work for the Navy, I spent as much time as I could working for the body of Christ. I found an interior decorator to finish my church's basement and held Sunday school classes there. And if I hadn't followed the call of the Holy Spirit, I never would have seen your picture in that missionary magazine, Francis. I never would have known to invite you here.
15: I'm so thankful that you did, and thank you for telling your story.
8: I look forward to hearing yours at tonight's service, and I'm excited to spend more time with you this week. By the end of that week, I fell in love with Frances and asked her to marry me. After 49 years as a loner, I'd finally found someone to share my life. We were wed during Christmas week of 1956 and didn't want to waste any time starting a family, but something unexpected happened.
10: Mrs. Curtis, you said you spent some time in Africa?
15: That's right, Nurse Linda. I traveled there as a missionary.
10: Well, I admire your work, but I have some bad news. Your travels took a terrible toll on your health.
15: I know. The doctor told me about my fibroid tumors. Everyone says I'll never be able to have children.
10: It would take a miracle.
15: Oh, I wish Clarence knew about this before he decided to marry me. He's going to be so disappointed.
10: Don't give up hope, Mrs. Curtis. With God, all things are possible.
8: My wife and I prayed and prayed. We thought about Hannah, a woman in the Bible who was barren. Even though Hannah wanted a child more than anything, she remained faithful to God,

0: Francis, Sharon, I want you to know how deeply I love you and the Lord. I am truly sorry if I ever hurt or grieved you, and I hope you will forgive me. Let us always keep true to God no matter what happens in our lives, for heaven will be worth it all.
1: Clarence listened to the Lord's calling. When he did, he found a devoted wife and found love and fulfillment for the rest of his years. Listening friend, God has a plan for each and every life, including yours. He can guide you through your life if only you let Him in. Won't you pray with us now? Heavenly Father, I admit that I am a sinner, and I know that I need you in my life. Please come into my heart and forgive the sins that separate me from you. Guide my life and transform me to make me more like you. Thank you for your precious gift of salvation and your promise of eternal life in heaven. In Jesus' name I pray. Amen. If you prayed with us right now, please get in touch. When you do, we'll send you some free literature to help you learn what it means to lead a new life through faith in Jesus Christ. The address? Pacific Garden Mission, 1458 South Canal Street, Chicago, Illinois, 60607. The telephone number in Chicago, 312-492-9410. 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

If you enjoy hearing these true life testimonies, don't forget to thank the manager of this station for bringing you Unshackled. This is program number 3475. Heard in the classic true story of Clarence Curtis were Ed DiZzolo, Lisa Keefe, Nancy Baird, Steve Bayorgin, Natalie Berg, and Tom Geich. Original music, Scott Griffin. 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And I'm Timothy Gregory. 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

In Psalm 63, David said, "My soul shall be satisfied as with marrow and fatness, and my mouth shall praise thee with joyful lips, when I remember thee upon my bed, and meditate on thee in the night watches." To help you focus your thoughts upon God at the close of this day, we bring you this devotional meditation, From Morning and Evening, by Charles Haddon Spurgeon, the great English preacher of the 19th century. This evening's text is found in the Song of Solomon, chapter 2, verses 16 and 17. My beloved is mine, and I am his. He feedeth among the lilies. Until the day break and the shadows flee away, turn, my beloved, and be thou like a roe or a young hart upon the mountains of Bether. Surely, if there be a happy verse in the Bible, it is this: My beloved is mine, and I am his. So peaceful, so full of assurance, so overrunning with happiness and contentment is it, that it might well have been written by the same hand which penned the 23rd Psalm. Yet, though the prospect is exceeding fair and lovely, earth cannot show its superior. It is not entirely a sunlit landscape. There is a cloud in the sky which casts a shadow over the scene. Listen, until the day break and the shadows flee away. There is a word, too, about the mountains of Bether, or the mountains of division. And to our love, anything like division is bitterness. Beloved, this may be your present state of mind. You do not doubt your salvation. You know that Christ is yours, but you are not feasting with him. You understand your vital interest in him, so that you have no shadow of a doubt of your being his and of his being yours. But still his left hand is not under your head, nor doth his right hand embrace you. A shade of sadness is cast over your heart, perhaps by affliction, certainly by the temporary absence of your Lord. So even while exclaiming, I am his, you are forced to take to your knees and to pray, Until the daybreak and the shadows flee away, turn, my beloved. Where is he? Asks the soul. And the answer comes, He feedeth among the lilies. If we would find Christ, we must get into communion with his people. We must come to the ordinances with his saints. Oh, for a glimpse of him this evening. Oh, to sup with him tonight. This meditation was taken from Morning and Evening by C.H. Spurgeon. 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

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Again, 7:20 a.m. Monday through Friday for our daily devotional here on Gethsemane Global Radio, where we're striving together for the faith of the gospel.

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1: Thy word is a lamp unto my feet and a light unto my path. It's time now for Light for the Pathway with W.A. Thompson.

And once again, we greet you in the name of the Lord Jesus, and we want to encourage you to keep on living for the Lord, keep walking with the Lord, keep looking unto Jesus, who is the author and finisher of our faith. We are not to stop. We are not home yet. We are not to be weary in well-doing, for in due season we shall reap if we faint not. Be steadfast, unmovable, always abounding in the work of the Lord, for as much as you know that your labor is not in vain in the Lord. We want to continue to look in at the summary of the books that we've been talking about, and today we want to consider the book of Job. Job is considered to be the oldest book of the Bible, recording. If you were to break the Bible down in time periods, it would be that before the events that occurred in the book of Job probably occurred around the time that preceded that of Abraham. And then this is the book that deals with why the righteous suffer. We do not know, or we know that Job did not know of any dialogue that had taken place concerning him, but we do know that Job did suffer. And the Lord does not tell Job why those events happen. Now, we on this side of life know that things are happening. And sometimes we're tempted to respond like Job's friends. So I want to share something here, the various subjects that are mentioned in the scenes, as they can be divided into various scenes. First of all, the first part, Job and his family are afflicted. And Job was a very godly man. He does not come to the place of becoming discouraged when he hears of the information of these great losses he incurred. Well, Satan was behind all of this, and he had insinuated that it was the Lord blessing Job that caused Job to be faithful and to love the Lord. He was saying, in so many words, that you're paying Job. That's why Job is doing right. The Lord permits the devil to test Job, and all of these things go from him. And the scriptures tell us, in all this Job sinned not, nor charged God foolishly. Then the scriptures go on to give to us an account of Job's friends coming. Job's wife had told Job to go ahead and curse God and die. And again, I say, I don't know if she were saying, Job, you've served God faithfully. Why don't you just get out of this misery and curse God and be done with it? Or was she angry and says, just curse God and be done with it? I'm tired of caring for you. I don't know what was the attitude. The scriptures do tell us that's what she said. She gives the wrong advice. And the friends come, and they're also offering advice. But when they arrive, they sit for some 7 days with Job, not even speaking. Didn't say a thing. And Job becomes one who opens his mouth and he speaks, starts talking to them. And the friends, so-called, discuss things with Job and try to point things and place things on Job. But then eventually the Lord tells Job, your friend Elihu has spoken the right thing. And then Job has to pray for his friends, and the Lord turns the captivity of Job's when he prays for his friend. Father, we thank thee for this portion of Scripture given to us. Help us, I pray thee, to grow in thy grace. Make us to grow. We ask in Jesus' name and for his sake. Amen. Well, let's continue now, looking in the book of Genesis chapter 39 at the life of Joseph. Joseph is going to find himself being promoted, though he is far away and far down in Egypt land. He is far away from his family. They have no knowledge of his whereabouts or well-being or what kind of condition he is in.
They just know that they sold him, and they don't think they'll ever see him again. They were planning on taking this secret to their graves, and it was a group secret that they were going to take. Weren't going to tell anybody about it. But Joseph is mindful of God's presence. He is there remembering what the Lord has done and who the Lord is. And so he faithfully serves the Lord wherever he is. He is not a conditional servant. Lord, if you bless me, what wilt thou give me, Lord? And I will be faithful. Or who's watching me to see how well I'm doing this? Now, it was in a sense that Joseph was concerned about who was watching him. He knew he was doing it, not watching him, but he was working in the presence of the Lord. Now, there's a great difference in that. You're working with someone or working for someone, or you're working in the presence of that one. My wife brought home the other day a cartoon that had been circulated around her office. Someone had this picture of a man standing over one of his employees and saying, "Why aren't you working?" And he answers, "I didn't see you coming." Now, that's not the kind of servant you want to be, rendering service simply for eye service. You don't want to work when people are around and stop working when they are not. You want to work as unto the Lord. That is the condition under which we are to work. And Joseph was far away. And I said he could have adapted or adopted the pagan practices when he was there. But no, he maintained his integrity. And the Lord meant much to him there. The Lord meant much to him when he was home with his family, with his father. And as he goes down, he is raised up. He bows low before the Lord and is raised up. And so what do we have? Prosperity wherever he goes. He has the formula, serving the Lord with all of his heart. He could meditate on the Lord. And the Lord tells us in the book of Joshua that the book of the law shall not depart out of thine house, mouth and heart. You should have it in your heart all the time. That is the way you make your way prosperous, and that's the way you will find good success. That's the way the Lord works in Joseph's life. He shows Joseph. Now, Joseph, of course, didn't have the word, didn't have the law, but he had a knowledge of God as his father Abraham and Isaac and Jacob did, passing this information on to him. And so he is very much aware of the Lord and wouldn't do wrong. And because of his integrity, because he maintained and walked in the presence of the Lord showed Joseph favor. Joseph's ways pleased the Lord. And when a man's ways please the Lord, he maketh even his enemies to be at peace with him. You know, you are hurting many times so badly because you're not willing to submit to God's way. You've got your mind made up. Things must be done a certain way. And you don't understand that the Lord is not limited by your input. You know, you're trying to hold back the ocean with a teaspoon. And you feel like you've got to use that teaspoon and dip the ocean dry. No, the Lord has a way of doing things quite differently. He has a way of doing things quite differently than what you do. God's ways are past finding out. And certainly there are people who are terribly upset and angry and bitter and just got a very angry spirit because God didn't do things the way they thought they ought to be done. They thought they had paid their debt and should be rewarded for it, for the faithfulness they've shown. And they feel like the Lord has abandoned them. Well, Joseph
in verse 4 of Genesis 39, found grace in the sight of Potiphar. He served Potiphar faithfully. Verse 3, the master of this house saw that the Lord, Yahweh, Jehovah, was with Joseph. And the Lord made all that Joseph did in that house to prosper in Joseph's hands, because the Lord was with him. And it came to pass from that time, in verse 5 of Genesis 39, that he had made him overseer of the house and over all that he had, that the Lord blessed the Egyptian's house for Joseph's sake. So Joseph is being blessed, and the Egyptian, the pagan, is being blessed, and Joseph is faithful to serve his God in the house of a pagan, one who doesn't know the Lord, one who worshiped all other kinds of gods, but not the true God. But this one recognized that Joseph's God was different, and that there was something that Joseph could do that would definitely make him a blessing to all whom he met. The scriptures tell us that, and it came to pass, from the time that he had made him overseer in his house and over all that he had, that the Lord blessed the Egyptian's house for Joseph's sake, and the blessing of the Lord was upon all that he had in the house and in the field. So the Lord is not limited to bless just inside the doors. He can bless you when you go out of the house and go out into the land. And so many people are focusing on getting material wealth until they forget about the peace that comes from having a right relationship with the Lord. They forget about this peace, and they forget about the Lord. And they, as long as they can hold their hands and hold their hands on something and say and show it off to people. Like one of the persons was saying, you know, that such and such a person just shows off all they look, they must be making a lot of money. Well, what about the person who does have a lot of money and just puts it in the bank, doesn't say anything about it? Are they any in that person's eye now? Are they worse off than the one who has it and shows it off, as opposed to the one who has it and keeps it hidden? No. What's the difference, I say? Now, people can trust in their material riches, but some will have it and feign themselves not to have it, and others will not have it and feign themselves to have it. But the blessing is the fact that you know the Lord and you are at peace with Him, because all of those things that I mentioned them before can be taken from you. But your peace that the Lord gives, no man can take that from you. Heavenly Father, we do ask for the blessings of the Lord again upon this message, upon thy people today. Hear from heaven and help us, we ask. Help us to be faithful for Jesus' sake. Amen. Join us again for another program of Light for the Pathway.

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broadcasting to glorify the Lord Jesus Christ, the Savior of all men. 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

The psalmist said, "When I awake, I am still with thee." For the child of God, seeking the presence of the Lord is essential as each day begins. To help you in starting this day with God, we offer a brief devotional meditation from morning and evening, a collection from the pen of one of the greatest preachers of all time, Charles Haddon Spurgeon. This morning's text is found in Amos chapter 9 and verse 9. "For lo, I will command, and I will sift the house of Israel among all nations, like as corn is sifted in a sieve, yet shall not the least grain fall upon the earth." Every sifting comes by divine command and permission. Satan must ask leave before he can lay a finger upon Job. Nay more, in some sense our siftings are directly the work of heaven, for the text says, "I will sift the house of Israel." Satan, like a drudge, may hold the sieve, hoping to destroy the corn, but the overruling hand of the Master is accomplishing the purity of the grain by the very process which the enemy intended to be destructive. Precious but much sifted corn of the Lord's floor, be comforted by the blessed fact that the Lord directeth both flail and sieve to His own glory and to thine eternal profit. The Lord Jesus will surely use the fan which is in His hand, and will divide the precious from the vile. All are not Israel that are of Israel. The heap on the barn floor is not clean provender, and hence the winnowing process must be performed. In the sieve, true weight alone has power. Husks and chaff, being devoid of substance, must fly before the wind, and only solid corn will remain. Observe the complete safety of the Lord's wheat. Even the least grain has a promise of preservation. God Himself sifts, and therefore it is stern and terrible work. He sifts them in all places, among all nations. He sifts them in the most effectual manner, like as corn is sifted in a sieve. And yet for all this, not the smallest, lightest, or most shriveled grain is permitted to fall to the ground. Every individual believer is precious in the sight of the Lord. A shepherd would not lose one sheep, nor a jeweler one diamond, nor a mother one child, nor a man one limb of his body, nor will the Lord lose one of His redeemed people. However little we may be, if we are the Lord's, we may rejoice that we are preserved in Christ Jesus. This meditation was taken from Morning and Evening by C.H. Spurgeon. Please listen each morning at this same time for Morning and Evening.

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1: You know what the problem is? 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
2: Psalm 52. Why boastest thou thyself in mischief, O mighty man? The goodness of God endureth continually. Thy tongue deviseth mischiefs, like a sharp razor, working deceitfully. Thou lovest evil more than good, and lying rather than to speak righteousness. Selah. Thou lovest all devouring words, O thou deceitful tongue. God shall likewise destroy thee forever. He shall take thee away and pluck thee out of thy dwelling place and root thee out of the land of the living. Selah. The righteous also shall see and fear and shall laugh at him. Lo, this is the man that made not God his strength, but trusted in the abundance of his riches and strengthened himself in his wickedness. But I am like a green olive tree in the house of God. I trust in the mercy of God forever and ever. I will praise thee forever, because thou hast done it, and I will wait on thy name, for it is good before thy saints. Psalm 53. The fool hath said in his heart, there is no God. Corrupt are they, and have done abominable iniquity. There is none that doeth good. God looked down from heaven upon the children of men to see if there were any that did understand, that did seek God. Every one of them is gone back. They are altogether become filthy. There is none that doeth good, no, not one. Have the workers of iniquity no knowledge, who eat up my people as they eat bread? They have not called upon God. There were they in great fear, where no fear was. For God hath scattered the bones of him that encampeth against thee. Thou hast put them to shame, because God hath despised them. Oh, that the salvation of Israel will come out of Zion. When God bringeth back the captivity of his people, Jacob shall rejoice, and Israel shall be glad. Psalm 54. Save me, O God, by thy name, and judge me by thy strength. Hear my prayer, O God, give ear to the words of my mouth. For strangers are risen up against me, and oppressors seek after my soul. They have not set God before them. Selah. Behold, God is mine helper. The Lord is with them that uphold my soul. He shall reward evil unto mine enemies. Cut them off in thy truth. I will freely sacrifice unto thee. I will praise thy name, O Lord, for it is good. For he hath delivered me out of all trouble, and mine eye hath seen his desire upon mine enemies.

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1: How do you do? What happens when a man regains his freedom, but not his peace? When injustice hardens into vengeance, and power finally lies within reach? In part one of Ben-Hur, Judah rose from the chains of Rome to stand as a prince once more, wealthy, honored, and strong. Yet the wound of betrayal still burned within him. We now bring you the second part of that epic drama, the story of a prince whose life is forever transformed by the king who conquers not with swords, but with love. A love that leaves hearts, minds, and very lives unshackled.

0: This is Unshackled, the longest-running audio drama in history. Now broadcast around the earth, here is episode number 3936 in the series Unshackled, the program that makes you face yourself and think. Much of the year, we dramatize true stories of real people. But a few times annually, we present stories woven from imagination, crafted to show what we believe to be true and that ought to be said in connection with the season. Today, we bring you the conclusion of a special radio play dramatization of a timeless novel by Lew Wallace. It is the story of Judah Ben-Hur. In part one, we learned that Judah was a prince of Judea, an heir to a noble house in Jerusalem. His family lived in a grand palace with marble halls and terraced gardens overlooking the holy city. Yet Judah became a man shattered by wrongful oppression. Now we'll see how his hatred and pursuit of vengeance were removed by a surprise divine meeting. This is part two of Ben-Hur. Right now on Unshackled.
1: Antioch, the queen of the east, a city of beauty and vice, where Roman order clashed with the chaotic spirit of the Orient. I walked its streets not as Judah the slave, but as Arius, the Roman.
2: Spices from India, pearls from the sea.
1: You there.
2: Hey.
1: I seek the house of Simonides, the merchant.
2: Simonides? The cripple? Oh, he lives near the warehouse district by the river. But be warned, Roman. He is a hard man to see.
1: Simonides, my father's faithful steward. If anyone knew the fate of my mother and sister, it would be him. I found his house, a fortress of commerce amidst the squalor of the docks.
3: What do you want?
1: I wish to speak to your master. Tell him a son of the house of Hur is here.

0: of the house of Hur?
1: I am Judah.
0: Judah ben Hur is dead, or lost to the galleys. I have mourned him for 5 years. Who are you, really?
2: I am he, Simonides. Look at me.
0: The eyes. Yes, the eyes. They are his. But the bearing, you stand like a Roman.
2: Rome tried to break me, old friend. Instead, it forged me. I was adopted by Quintus Arius. I am a citizen. But my heart is here. Where are they, Simonides, my mother, Tirzah?
0: Oh, Judah, my prince. I do not know. When the Romans took your property, they tortured me to find your father's hidden wealth, but I gave them nothing. They broke my body, as you can see, but not my silence. As for your family, imprisoned, like you, released years later, banished. No one knows for certain.
2: Messala, he did this.
0: He is here, Judah, in Antioch. He is a favorite of the people. He drives in the games. He is untouchable.
2: No man is untouchable.
3: Father?
0: Esther, come. Look who has returned from the grave.
2: Esther, you were a child when I left.
3: And you were a prince. Welcome home, my lord.
2: In her eyes, I saw a gentleness I had forgotten existed. She spoke of faith, of waiting, of a God who sees all. But my heart was too full of noise to hear her quiet wisdom. I needed allies, and I found one in the most unlikely of places, the tent of an Arab sheik.
4: Welcome, Roman. Or should I say Jew? My spies tell me interesting things.
2: I am a simple man who loves horses, Sheikh Ildarim. And I hear yours are the finest in the world.
4: The finest? They are the wind itself. Mira, Rigel, Antares, Altair, daughters of the stars. But they need a driver, a hand that is firm yet loving. My driver is... Well, he's afraid of them.
2: I am not afraid.
4: Oh, we shall see. But first, meet my guest. He's a man of great wisdom. From Egypt, Balthazar.
5: Peace be with you, young Arius. Or is it Judah?
2: You know me?
5: I know the look of a man who is hunting, and the look of a man who is being hunted.
4: Balthazar speaks in riddles, but he speaks truth. He waits for a king.
2: A king? To drive out the Romans?
5: To drive out the darkness in men's souls. I saw his star years ago. I held him as a babe in Bethlehem. He's here somewhere. The Redeemer.
2: The only Redeemer I seek is my sword. Or a chariot.
4: A chariot! Then you are in luck. Messala drives in the games, a tournament this very season. He boasts he cannot be beaten. And most important, he bets heavily on himself.
2: He will be beaten.
4: You wish to drive my team against him?
2: I wish to destroy him.
4: Good. Good. The Roman is arrogant. He insults my horses. He insults my people. If you drive Judah Ben-Hur, you drive for all of us. But be warned. Messala races to kill.
2: So do I. For months I trained in secret. 4 Arabians, swift as the wind, became my weapons. The Hippodrome was a place of glory and blood, where men wagered fortunes and pride could rise or die in a single race. I stationed myself at the exit gates after one of Messala's victorious showings. The taste of vengeance on my tongue.
4: Another win! Another victory! Bring me the laurel!
6: Messala! Messala! Messala!
4: Messala!
6: Messala! Odin's lost son returns.
2: Not lost, found.
6: I heard you drowned.
2: You hoped I had.
6: Hope is a luxury. I deal in certainty.
2: Then be certain of this. I challenge you.
6: To what? Philosophy? You were always fond of speeches.
2: The chariot.
6: You. Against me.
2: You took everything from me.
6: I took what you were not strong enough to defend.
2: Name the day.
6: Oh, you misunderstand the rules here. Men die in the Hippodrome.
2: I have been dying since Jerusalem.
6: Why do this, Judah?
2: Because you said I would learn.
6: And have you?
2: Yes. I have learned what Rome requires.
6: Very well. You may join our next race. The Games of Mars. 3 weeks hence.
2: The challenge was set. Antioch buzzed with rumor. A Jew was joining the competition against Rome's champion. Pride against pride. But even as I prepared for the race of my life, another search weighed upon me. My mother and sister, if they lived, they would be somewhere beneath Rome's shadow.
7: We have searched the records, my lord. No official death.
2: Then they live.
7: Possibly. There is another place.
2: Speak.
7: The Valley of the Lepers.
2: No.
7: Those imprisoned during the Purge. Some were sent there.
2: Take me. Outside Antioch's gates lay a place of exile, a valley where the diseased were cast away, forgotten by the world. It was a graveyard for the living, and hope rarely crossed its threshold.
8: Unclean! Unclean!
2: God of Israel! No!
9: Judah!
2: Mother!
9: Do not come closer! Stay back!
2: It is me!
9: We prayed you'd lived, brother!
2: I came for you!
9: No, Judah. You came for vengeance.
2: I came for both!
9: Judah, listen to me. Hate has already taken too much.
2: But they did this to you!
9: Then let God judge.
2: Come with me. I have wealth now, protection. I can take you far from Antioch. Rome will never find you.
9: And if someone sees us, fear would spread. And they would drive us away again. Or worse, the priests declared us unclean, Judah. The sickness may not show yet, but they say it comes surely.
10: Some here looked well when they arrived too.
2: But you are my family.
9: And because we love you, we will not endanger you.
2: Then tell me what I can do.
9: Pray.
2: Prayer will not stop Messala.
9: No, but it may save you.
2: Mother, I have challenged Messala. I will win the race.
9: And then?
2: And then Messala will fall.
10: Will that heal us, brother?
2: I left the valley with my resolve sharpened. But my spirit shaken. The race approached. The arena filled. The great circus of Antioch. A sea of humanity shouting, betting, screaming for blood. 12 chariots stand ready. Among them, the gilded chariot of Messala, the Roman favorite. And beside him, the 4 magnificent bays of Sheik Ildarim.
4: Drive them like the desert wind, my son. Let Rome taste their dust.
11: Citizens of Antioch! Today, Rome's champion, Messala Valerius! And challenging him, the rest of these sorry pretenders!
2: Oh, steady, boys. I know you can feel what I feel.
6: Last chance to withdraw.
2: Yeah, you had yours in Jerusalem.
6: If you fall, I will not weep.
2: You never did.
11: Riders, ready? Go!
2: Hold steady. Steady.
6: You cannot outrun Rome.
2: You mistake me. I am not running from it. The first turn was tight, dangerously tight.
8: He's cutting inside!
6: Yield! No!
2: The dust rose instantly, choking and thick. Masala was aggressive, lashing his horses, cutting off a Greek driver, sending him crashing into the wall.
4: Watch him, Judah! Watch the wheels!
2: The second lap, Masala was gaining, and he had a trick. His chariot had bladed wheels jutting out from the hubs. He used them to shear the spokes of anyone who came too close.
4: You could have stood beside me, Judah!
6: You made your choice, Masala!
2: Another chariot shattered against the barrier. Another driver trampled beneath the hooves.
6: Stay with me. Stay with me.
4: No!
6: You fight dirty.
4: I fight to win.
2: We entered the final turn. The turn of death. Masala hugged the inside wall, leaving no room. He thought he had me blocked, but Ildirim's horses had a reserve he did not know.
6: No! Altair! Antares! No! No!
2: Masala lay broken in the dust. I had won. Why does it feel empty?
12: Masala, can I...
4: No! You think you've defeated me?
12: You chose this.
4: The race is not over, Judah.
12: What do you mean?
4: Your mother. Your sister.
12: What of them?
4: The Valley of the Lepers.
12: I know.
4: Reports are they're not long for this world. So your victory is ashes. It's... You did it! By the sands of the desert, you did it! He's ruined.
12: Is he dead?
4: He lives. Barely. His body is crushed. Surely his days are numbered. And his fortune! I have won it all! Every denarius he bet. He is a beggar now, Judah. You have stripped him of everything.
12: It is finished.
2: But as I stood there, the victor, listening to the crowd chant my name, I felt... cold. The fire of vengeance had burned itself out, leaving only ash. I had destroyed him, but my mother, my sister, the valley still waited. I rode to Jerusalem like a madman, the Valley of the Lepers, a place of living death. I stood at the edge of the caves, calling their names into the darkness. Mother! Tirza! Miriam! And then, a shape in the shadows, two shapes, rags wrapped around rotting flesh.
9: Stay back, unclean, unclean.
12: Mother, is that you?
9: Judah, no, go away, do not look at us.
12: Mother, it's me, come to me.
9: Brother, please, run! We are dead.
12: You are not dead. You are mine. I will take you from here.
9: There is no taking us, my son. The law forbids it. We are cursed.
12: Then I will break the law. I will tear down the heavens if I have to.
2: But I could not touch them. The law of the land, the fear of the disease, it was a wall higher than any prison. I set up a camp nearby, bringing them food, water, watching them waste away from a distance. My vengeance against Masala felt hollow now. What good was his ruin if I could not save them?
3: Judah.
12: Esther, what are you...
13: Esther, go away. It is not safe here.
3: I am not afraid. Judah, there is talk in the city. The Nazarene, the one Balthazar spoke of. Jesus.
2: Another zealot, another false messiah.
3: No. They say he heals the sick. They say he makes the blind see. They say he can heal lepers.
13: Oh, fairy tales for children.
3: Is it? Or are you too proud to hope? He is coming to Jerusalem, Judah, for the Passover. Bring them to him.
13: And if he fails? If he is just a man?
3: Then we are no worse than we are now. But if he is who they say...
2: Hope is a dangerous thing. When unrealized, it hurts more than despair. But looking at the shrouded forms of my mother and sister, I knew I had no choice.
13: Stay close. Keep your faces covered. If the crowd sees you, they will stone us.
9: Judah, this is madness.
13: It is our only chance.
9: I am tired, Judah.
13: Just a little further. Look, the crowd is parting. He is coming.
2: I saw him, walking in the midst of the throng. He was not a warrior. He carried no sword. He wore simple robes. But there was a silence around him, a center of calm in the storm of humanity. I remembered the water, the man at the well in Nazareth. It was him, the same eyes.
9: It is the teacher.
13: Call to him. Mother, call to him.
9: Jesus! Master!
14: Jesus! Master! Have mercy on us!
15: Stone them! Do not come near the teacher!
13: Stay back. I will kill the first man who touches them.
2: The mob surged. I was ready to fight, to die. But then, he stopped. He turned. The crowd fell silent under his gaze. He walked toward us, toward the unclean. He did not flinch. He looked at me. He knew me. He smiled. A smile of infinite sorrow and infinite love. Then he looked at my mother and sister.
9: Lord, if you are willing, you can make us clean.
2: He did not speak a spell. He did not wave a hand. He simply said,
16: I am willing. Be clean.
9: My hands! Look! Look at my hands!
14: The pain! It is gone! Judah, look!
2: I watched as the rags fell away to reveal skin that was whole, pink and healthy like a child. The sores, the rot, vanished. It was impossible. It was real.
9: I am healed! I am healed!
13: Mother! Tears up!
9: We are healed!
2: Oh, I held them. I held them weeping like a child. I looked up to thank him. But he was moving on, walking toward the city gate, toward Jerusalem, toward his own fate. The days went by in a rush as my mother and sister slowly reclaimed their lives and hope returned. But soon, news spread about the very one who had healed them. Why? Why did they arrest him? He heals people. He preaches love.
0: The priests fear him, Judah. And Pilate fears the priests. They say he claims to be a king. Rome allows no kings but Caesar.
2: I will gather my men. I have legions I trained in the desert. We will storm the Praetorium. We will free him.
5: Put down your sword, Judah.
2: How can I? He saved my family. I owe him my life.
5: He does not seek a kingdom of this world. You cannot save him with swords. Maybe this is what he came for.
2: To die?
13: That makes no sense.
5: Perhaps it makes the only sense there is. Come, let us see.
2: We followed the procession to the hill called Golgotha, the skull. The sky turned black as pitch, though it was midday. I saw him stumble. I saw the blood. I wanted to rush forward to cut down the soldiers, to scream at the injustice, but something held me back. Balthazar's hand on my arm, or the look in Jesus' eyes as he passed. He was not a victim. He was a sacrifice.
13: How can God allow this?
5: Watch, Judah, and listen.
2: I stood at the foot of that cross for hours. I saw him forgive the thief beside him. I saw him provide for his mother. And then I heard him cry out,
13: Father!
16: Forgive them, for they know not what they do.
2: Forgive them? After what they did? Masala, Rome, the soldiers, forgive them? The words struck me harder than any whip. Forgive them. Even me? I, who had lived for hate, I, who had killed?
16: It is finished.
2: The earth shook, but the greater earthquake was in my heart.
17: Surely, this was the Son of God.
2: As the rain began to fall, washing the blood from the wood, I felt the heavy chains of my anger, chains I had forged link by link, year by year, finally snap.
3: Judah?
13: Yes, Esther.
3: Father has asked that. Judah, you look different.
13: I feel different. The fire is gone, Esther. The thirst is quenched.
3: And Masala?
13: I went to him before he died.
3: You did?
13: I told him. I forgave him.
3: Oh, Judah.
13: He did not understand. He cursed me to the end. But it did not matter. The forgiveness was not for him. It was for me. It was the only way to be free.
0: So the great warrior retires, eh?
13: The warrior is dead, Simonides. Judah Ben-Hur lives, and he has much work to do. We have a fortune, you and I.
0: Indeed. What shall we do with it, eh? Raise an army?
13: No. We will help the followers of the way. They are hiding, afraid. They need shelter. They need means to spread his message. Balthazar says this is just the beginning, that death could not hold him.
3: They say the tomb is empty, Judah.
13: I believe it. I saw him give life to the living dead. Why should he not take it back for himself?
9: Judah, the sun is setting. It is time for prayer.
13: Yes, Mother.
2: And so my story ends not with a sword, but with a prayer. Not with a shout of victory, but with a whisper of grace. I lost a kingdom, but I found a king. I sought revenge, but I found redemption. I was a slave to Rome, then a slave to hate. But now I am truly unshackled.
18: Listening friend, Jesus said, I am the way, the truth, and the life. No man cometh unto the Father but by me. Judah sought justice. He found forgiveness. He pursued vengeance. He received grace. And the same mercy that met him on a dusty road and at the foot of a cross is offered still. Perhaps you know what it is to carry anger, to replay injustice, to wait for the day when the score will finally be settled. But vengeance cannot heal a wounded soul. Only Jesus Christ can do that. If you have never asked him to forgive you, to change you, to free you from bitterness and sin, you can do so today. Speak to him. He hears. If you need help making this life-changing decision to trust in Jesus, we encourage you to call 1-888-NEED-HIM or visit chataboutjesus.com. This is program number 3936, heard in part two of this special Unshackled episode, Ben-Hur, a live radio play, were Jeff Parker, Tony Bozzuto, Anna Maria Alvarez, Amanda Markeski, Brad Armacost, Patrick Thompson, and David Zarbach. Original music composed by Gary Fry, conductor Doug Horn. 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Script Tim Gregory. 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
1: Hello friends, I'm Brad Lindsay and this is Hymns for Life. In Ephesians 2, Paul writes to remind the church at Ephesus that salvation is by grace alone, through faith alone, in Christ alone. He writes, "For by grace are ye saved through faith, and that not of yourselves, it is the gift of God, not of works, lest any man should boast." John Newton understood this as well as anyone who has ever lived, and it affected the life of this truly influential Christian. Newton, who famously served as a slave trader and ship captain, was also a slave for a time himself in Africa before being saved by the grace of God. Throughout his long life, Newton never forgot the sinner he was and the Savior that Christ is. His years of Christian ministry were marked by a deep humility and amazement at the grace of God. During his lifetime, he became a celebrated pastor, a best-selling author, and a counselor to those of high and low estate with his many letters and correspondence. He was also a key figure in the anti-slavery movement in England and was instrumental in ending the slave trade in the British Empire. However, he is best remembered for a simple hymn that he wrote. Newton would compose a hymn often before preaching on a specific passage to assist his audience in better understanding it. Many of these hymns were included in his collaboration with his friend and fellow hymn writer, William Cooper, in the famous Olney Hymns Collection. The collection included Cooper's "There is a Fountain Filled with Blood," "God Moves in a Mysterious Way," and "Oh, for a Closer Walk with God," along with Newton's "How Sweet the Name of Jesus Sounds," and "Glorious Things of Thee Are Spoken," among others. The most famous hymn in the world was also in this collection, a hymn written by Newton in late December 1772 for a sermon he was to preach on New Year's Day, 1773. The sermon was on 1 Chronicles 17, and David's amazement at God's blessing on such an undeserving person as he. "Who am I, O Lord God, and what is mine house, that thou hast brought me hitherto?" These words resonated with Newton, and he wrote a simple hymn that expressed his own amazement at God's grace. "Amazing grace, how sweet the sound, that saved a wretch like me. I once was lost, but now am found, was blind, but now I see. 'Twas grace that taught my heart to fear, and grace my fears relieved. How precious did that grace appear, the hour I first believed. Through many dangers, toils, and snares, I have already come. 'Tis grace has brought me safe thus far, and grace will lead me home. The Lord has promised good to me, his word my hope secures. He will my shield and portion be, as long as life endures. Yes, when this flesh and heart shall fail, and mortal life shall cease, I shall possess within the veil a life of joy and peace. The earth shall soon dissolve like snow, the sun forbear to shine, but God who called me here below will be forever mine." Newton never forgot this truth, and as he neared death in his 82nd year, with health failing and memory fading, he stated, "Although my memory's fading, I remember two things very clearly. I am a great sinner, and Christ is a great Savior." Per his request, the following self-description was placed on his tombstone: "John Newton, once an infidel and libertine, a servant of slaves in Africa, was, by the rich mercy of our Lord and Savior Jesus Christ, preserved, restored, pardoned, and appointed to preach the faith he had long labored to destroy." His greatest testimony is shared by all of us who know how amazing God's grace is, and this makes Amazing Grace a hymn for life.

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0: Well, hello there. It's good to have you back. You're always welcome here at Lamplighter Theatre. On our last visit...
1: What troubles you? It's Hugh. He's been so distant lately. I don't want to accuse Dawn of anything.
2: You don't need to. My brother has a reputation for creating trouble, and for good reason.
3: Come on, Hugh. You can get it this time. No! I lost again! Double up and keep going. It's just a run of bad luck.
4: I've lost everything. All my winnings from yesterday and Mother's Market money.
3: So win it back. You're a lucky guy. It'll turn around.
4: One-way ticket for the next train, please.
3: Hugh, you can't be serious. You can't leave town.
5: If you run from your fears tonight, you will be running for the rest of your life. I have a friend in San Francisco.
1: San Francisco?
5: A doctor who needs a young man as an apprentice. I'll send you to him, and as you earn wages, you'll send a portion to me until your debt is paid.
6: The tunnels in this place go 100 different directions, some of them miles long. More than one has lost their way and never been seen again.
1: Whoa! Max!
7: Oh. Max, are you all right?
6: Oh, no.
5: What is it, Mr. Flint?
6: That's not mud. That's quicksand.
4: Oh, quicksand?
5: Quicksand?
4: I'm stuck in quicksand.
5: Oh, God. Help us.
4: Quicksand? How do I get out? How do you know it's quicksand?
6: Can you move your legs?
4: Not easily.
6: Then it's quicksand.
7: Stay calm, Max. Don't struggle against it.
6: It'll only suck you deeper if you do.
4: It's almost up to my waist.
8: Let's try the rope.
6: Oh, toss it to Max.
4: Got it.
7: Okay, hold as tight as you can.
6: Everyone, grab the rope.
8: Got it.
6: Pull on three. One, two, three!
4: I'm not moving at all. It's like this muck is pulling me back.
7: Again. Come on. Everyone.
6: It's no good. We're not strong enough. And we don't have leverage.
5: We need to get men from the village. As many as we can.
8: We can't leave Max.
5: I'll stay here with him. You two go with Mr. Flint to get help. Hurry, but please be careful.
6: Take the rope, children, and don't let go. Take this lantern. I'll use one of the children's.
8: We love you, Max. Oh, Lord, please help us. Come on, let's go.
6: All right, watch your head.
5: Are you all right, Max?
4: I'm still sinking. Will they be back in time? It's already up to my chest.
5: Try to relax.
4: I don't know if I'll make it until they get back. It's crushing my chest. And it's getting harder to breathe.
5: Try to take shorter, shallow breaths. I know it's not easy, but try to be calm. Please.
4: Perhaps I shouldn't have had that sandwich.
5: Well, at least you haven't lost your sense of humor.
4: Dr. Chelway, please don't give up on Bernardo. He's so close to believing.
5: Don't worry. I won't be giving up on Bernardo. Or you.
4: I'm not afraid to die. I'm not. But I didn't want it to be like this.
5: I believe the Lord has more for you, Max. I believe he has plans for you.
4: Then why? Why this?
5: Please, Jesus. Save this boy.
9: Don't take him.
2: Please, we need help. Our friend is trapped in a cave. Help us. Everyone, you must help us, please.
6: He's sinking in quicksand.
10: What? Quicksand?
11: Where is he? Who is it?
6: Max, the new ward of the Chaways. Tom, you get me an 8-foot post from the delivery stable.
10: Okay.
6: Charlie, find a ladder and grab Floyd on your way back. Tell him to bring his knotted rope. Hurry, men. Time isn't on our side.
2: Yeah. I'll help with the ladder.
8: I'll go with you.
10: When did he get trapped?
2: Over an hour ago. He's deep in the cave.
6: The second cavern. Jack, come help us. We need everyone.
11: If he's an hour inside, it'll take us nearly two to reach him.
8: Which is why we must hurry.
10: There's no way he'll survive that long.
4: No.
10: God have mercy.
9: Answer me, O Lord, out of the goodness of your love. In your great mercy, turn to me. Do not hide your face from your servant. Answer me quickly. We are in trouble. Oh, we are in trouble, Lord. Help us.
4: Psalm 69. That's Psalm 69.
9: Yes.
4: Father read that to me many times.
9: Don't try to talk, Max. Save your breath.
4: They won't make it in time.
9: I would do anything to take your place. Wait. I thought I saw some light. I'm sure I did.
12: Max! Max! Where are you?
13: We're further in.
14: Bernardo?
12: I'm coming.
13: Be careful, Bernardo. It's slippery.
14: Dr. Chelly. Max! What happened? Are you all right? Dios, ayúdanos.
13: Stand back, Bernardo. It's quicksand. The others have gone for help.
14: I need to help.
4: You can't.
13: All of us together couldn't pull him out.
14: But he'll continue sinking.
13: Yes.
14: Unless he has something to stand on. Something to keep him from sinking further.
13: There's nothing for him to...
10: What are you doing?
4: No, Bernardo, don't!
10: Bernardo, no!
4: Why did you jump in? Now you're as doomed as I am.
14: I promised your father. My knee. Do you feel it? Can you get your foot on it?
4: I will go to heaven. You
14: will go there too. That's why I came into the cave to find you. So I could tell you.
4: What?
14: I found his forgiveness today. I'm saved.
13: Praise the Lord.
4: That is wonderful.
14: And now I will save you.
4: No, you can't. I won't. Please, don't do this.
14: The Lord came to give his life, to save me. Now I will follow in his footsteps and give my life to save yours.
4: No.
14: Let me do this, Max. Please. Let me save you.
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10: He's holding you up, Max. Don't resist. It slowed your sinking.
4: But Bernardo is sinking faster.
14: I'm fine.
10: I see lights. We're here. We're this way.
16: We brought help. Here we
4: go. Gibernia? Yeah.
16: He's still alive. He's still alive.
6: Gather around, men. We haven't a moment to lose. Right.
16: Bernardo? What are you doing here? Where are you?
10: He came to find Max. And did the unthinkable.
14: Slowing. He's sinking.
11: Oh, my life, I've never seen anything like this.
6: Max is up to his chin. Come on, let's go.
4: Get Bernardo first.
14: No, Max.
6: Position that ladder against that stalactite. Floyd, tie a bowline and toss it through that last run. Yeah, that's it. Yeah, a little time.
13: Bernardo, yeah. Max can't use his arms. Are you able to get this rope around him?
14: Throw it to me.
6: The rest of you, line up to pole.
16: Come on, Jerry. We can help, too.
2: Yeah, yeah.
6: That's it. Now the other arm, Bernardo.
14: Bernardo, hold on. We'll go together. No, too heavy.
13: Get ready.
14: Rope's tied. He's ready.
6: Now, men, together. Pull! That's it. Slowly. Don't slacken your grip. That's it. More. Come on now. All the muscle you have. The boy's life depends on it.
14: I'll push. Here.
4: Bernardo, please. I don't want you to die.
16: He's moving. He's coming out.
17: I see his shoulders.
6: Don't slack now. Keep it up, men. Pull harder.
13: Just a little further.
18: Keep going. I can almost reach him.
16: He's got Max.
5: I've got you. You're safe.
18: Oh, yeah.
4: Thank you. Now, please, help Bernardo.
6: Where is he? Floyd, get some light over here.
19: Yes, sir.
13: Does anyone see Bernardo?
4: He went under? No. Bernardo!
6: He was a brave man.
11: I was hoping this could have ended on a note of celebration. It's a pity. At least we got the boy.
17: A hand. Look, I see his hand.
11: Lifeless.
13: We still must try.
6: But how will we even tie the rope around him?
13: The ladder. I'm willing to crawl out on the ladder if you can all hold my feet and form a human chain.
11: Doc, we ain't letting you go out on that there ladder. But if his body's that important to you, I'll do it.
13: I have the ladder. Tom, can you help me stretch it out to... There. Almost.
11: To his hand.
6: Charlie, take hold of Floyd's ankles. And Doc, you hold on to Charlie. I'll hold on to you. You youngins, hold on to me.
14: Right.
6: We'll give this a try. But I don't think it's gonna work.
11: Almost there. And his hand is still above. Almost there.
6: You're starting to sink, Floyd. Pull him back, everyone.
11: Almost there. Got it. Now pull, everyone. Pull. I got him by his wrist. Now he's coming.
16: I see his head.

0: And we all pulled him in.
1: He was fine, dizzy and spitting out sand, but alive.
2: Oh, what a miracle. Praise the Lord, you are all safe.
3: Indeed. In fact, Bernardo was saved twice today.
2: But bless him. He was willing to sacrifice his life for that boy.
3: Yes.
2: I'll be losing my boy tomorrow.
3: Ah, that's right. You will be leaving for San Francisco. But Eloise, you won't be losing a boy. You'll be helping to make a man.
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2: Here, Gibernia, have some tea.
5: Thank you, Mrs. Curtin.
2: So tell me, what did you tell Hugh as he was leaving?
5: I wanted to assure him of my prayers. I've come to know Jesus, and I talk with him often now.
2: Oh, darling, that's wonderful.
5: It is, I hope.
2: What's your hesitation?
5: My parents. My mother, mostly. They won't approve.
2: They don't want you to believe in Jesus?
5: My mother has a strong distaste for the church and religion. She was concerned I would be influenced here. And she was right. Mm. I want to obey my parents, but I've come to love Jesus, and I'm pretty sure loving Jesus means disobeying my parents. Mm.
2: That does create some tensions, doesn't it? Why does your mother have such a dislike for Christianity?
5: Her brother. I've never met my Uncle David, although Mother says I remind her of him, both in looks and actions. I'm not sure what he did.
2: Ah, I vaguely remember when I was your nanny.
5: You remember her talking about Uncle David?
2: Yes. Your grandfather died when you were only a few months old.
5: Mother said they were very close. She still wears the necklace he gave her.
2: Yes, I remember the Emerald Cross. Huh. Despite her disbelief, she still wears it.
5: Every day.
2: I think I might know at least part of the reason as to why your mother is bitter toward God.
5: Oh?
2: She was devastated when your grandfather died. Inconsolable. The one thing that brought her comfort was that your Uncle David would be coming to be with her. But on the day of the funeral, she received a telegram saying he wouldn't be able to attend.
5: Why? What would keep him away from his own father's funeral?
2: Your mother wondered the same thing. The telegram only said someone needed his help. It was what God would have him do.
5: Oh.
2: After the funeral, your mother felt like David had chosen religion over family. And she would never forgive him for that.
5: And she still hasn't. No wonder she doesn't want me to have anything to do with church.
2: I think she's afraid of losing you. She's worried you would choose God and others over your family, too.
5: Perhaps there's a way they could still make amends. Maybe I could find my Uncle David.
2: Well, your mother refused all his letters. I've no idea where he is now, and I'm doubtful she knows either.
5: There must be a way. There must be.
3: The last passage I thought we'd talk about today is in Romans, chapter 8. Do you care to read it? Here, I have it marked.
6: He that spared not his own son, but delivered him up for us all, how shall he not with him also freely give us all things? That is a very beautiful truth.
3: Bernardo, I don't think I've ever seen you smile so broadly.
6: This is what I felt when I jumped into the quicksand to save Max last month.
3: In what way?
6: I couldn't move in that pit. I was trapped. And I remember thinking, even then, this is what it's like to be trapped in sin, in bitterness and unforgiveness. Mm. You only sink deeper and deeper into it.
3: Yes.
6: But Jesus jumped in to save me when there was nothing I could do to save myself.
3: That is a very important truth.
6: It was then that I could let go of the anger I felt toward the people who hurt me. I felt pity for them, and I still do. That bitterness is gone. When I was in the quicksand, I was actually more free than I've ever been.
0: One of my heroes, a missionary to India, once said, "Expect great things from God, attempt great things for God."
6: Those are challenging words.
0: I recently gave them to my young friend Hugh as well.
6: The boy that you sent to California to be a doctor's assistant?
0: Yes. I hope he's doing well.
7: And there we go, Mrs. Montgomery. All stitched up.
8: I feel much better, Dr. Grant. Thank you.
9: I'll get the tools put away, sir.
7: Very good, Hugh. I'll walk with you. The nurse will take over from here, Mrs. Montgomery, and I'll see you in 10 days to remove the stitches.
9: I think I might like to be a doctor someday.
7: I believe you'd be a fine one, Hugh. You're bright, compassionate. How would you like to start joining me for surgeries?
9: Oh, I would. I very much would.
7: You can start next week.
9: Thank you.
7: And you couldn't find a better hospital to get your training. In fact, this is where I started my training.
9: Really?
7: In those days, we had all kinds of injuries from the gold rush. Near drownings, crushed limbs from cave-ins, black lung disease. One man came in with a pickaxe stuck in his back.
9: Oh, no.
7: He thought he had found gold, and in his zeal, he almost struck his heart. It was lodged in so deep it took 3 of us to pull it out. You know what I prescribed for him?
9: Opium?
7: No. That he change his hobby from gold mining to gardening. Yes, many interesting cases came through those doors. Actually, one of the most curious cases I've seen in my career.
9: What was it?
7: It was a summer afternoon. A woman rushed in here, frantic, going on about how she'd found this drenched Chinese man near death on the beach. She and her husband stopped to help him, loaded him in their cart, and then they realized he was clutching an infant.
9: An infant?
7: A white child. Couldn't have been more than 3 months, but dressed in fine clothes and still clutching his rattle.
9: Was the baby all right?
7: Dehydrated and sunburnt, but better off than the Chinese man caring for him.
9: What had happened to them?
7: That was the mystery. We never found out. The man died 3 days later, never regaining consciousness to explain. Dr. Kinnenbrew was his attending doctor. I can't remember if the baby survived.
9: Dr. Kinnenbrew? Isn't he still working here?
7: Yes, but he's retiring next month.
9: I'd like to hear more of the story.
7: I'll introduce you. Dr. Kinnenbrew loves to tell his stories.
6: We were all puzzled as to how those unlikely companions ended up together. Clearly, they weren't father and son.
9: How sad that no one could find the parents.
6: Some believed it was a kidnapping gone wrong. Others thought the man had rescued the baby from a sinking ship. One had gone down several weeks prior.
9: A sinking ship. A sinking ship! What happened to the baby? Did he survive?
6: He recovered completely. We kept the baby here for a few more weeks, hoping his parents could be located. But none ever came forward. A couple traveling through town ended up adopting him.
9: It couldn't have been. There's just no way.
6: What's that you say?
9: This is going to sound very strange, but I've heard this story from my aunt and uncle who lost their baby in a shipwreck. The infant's caretaker was Chinese.
6: Are you certain? That does seem like a strange coincidence.
9: I've heard the story a number of times. Even the rattle. My mother gave my baby cousin a rattle before they left. It's probably a different baby. I suppose there's no way we'd ever know for
6: the
9: sure.
6: The rattle! I believe I still have it.
9: You do?
6: We gave it to the adoptive father. But after he left, one of the nurses found it on the ground. The baby must have dropped it. We didn't have an address to send it to, and everyone was so moved by the whole story, we decided to keep it. As a reminder,
9: A reminder?
6: A reminder that no man knows what a day will bring forth. Let's see, that rattle. I've come across it from time to time over the years.
9: If it's my cousin's, it would have his initials etched into it. M.R., Malcolm Ripley. I remember my aunt mentioning that when she told the story.
6: Ah, here it is! A silver rattle.
9: Oh!
6: And there are initials. Just as you said, M.R.
9: That means it's Malcolm?

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1: One morning, as I was sitting in my cell, I heard noise. Somebody was unlocking my door. And when I got up, there were 6 police officers there. And I thought to myself, I'm going to be transferred today.
2: Stay-gute. Welcome, my friends, to The Storyteller, where you'll find First Nations people from across Native North America who are following Jesus Christ without reservation. On today's program, we'll hear the conclusion of San Carlos Apache Alan Early's story as he shares how God cleared his criminal record in heaven and gave him a new life here on earth.
1: And you know, my friends, as I sat there in that jail, in that dark place all alone, I was so under conviction. Everything was so real. I believed that God loved me. No matter what I've done in the past, I believe Jesus came. I believe God reached out in love to change my life, to make a new creature out of me. He had a purpose for that. And he reached out to me on that day. I believe that I've been believing the wrong thing. I believe my own way. I was jealous of that way. I didn't realize that he could come into my life. If I will accept him and believe and receive the Lord Jesus, I didn't realize that he would change me until that moment. I wanted to be changed. I had a desire down in my heart. That broke me. It brought tears to my eyes. And I fell on my knees as the minister outside in the hallway somewhere. That voice was saying, "Will you get on your knees wherever you are and pray?" That man out there was praying in English. But inside that cell where I was by myself, I fell to my knees and I prayed in my own language. I said, "Oh God, thank you for your love. Do you realize who it is you love? I'm a dangerous man, Lord. I'm a dangerous man. I'm an alcoholic. I'm a drug addict. You name it. That's what I am. I've hurt many people. I'm not afraid of anything or anybody. But today, I found out you love me. You want to save me." And so that day, I asked Jesus, "Don't allow me to go into hell to be judged for my sin. Come into my heart and save me." After I accepted the Lord Jesus as my Savior in that cell, I spent some more time in there. Early one morning, you know, a captain came to the door. He talked to me for a while, just visiting me. Asked me how I feel, what I'm going through. I would tell him, "Well, it's a wonderful thing." I had a Bible in my hand, and I said, "The preacher that came here, you know, he came here the other day. He was allowed to see me 5 minutes. And he stood there where you're standing." And I told him, "I accepted Jesus inside several weeks ago. And I took Jesus as my Savior, and it's been different in my heart." So I told him to pray for me. "I really want to follow the Lord." He took his Bible and handed it to me, and he said, "Look, this is God's word. I'm going to leave this Bible with you. I want you to read the book of John. I want you to read only the Gospel of John. Don't worry about Revelation or other books. Read the book of John over and over and over until you get out of here." It will make you a strong believer that Jesus Christ is the Savior, the Son of the living God. It will make you a believer of God's Word. And you will also believe that the Bible teaches that God in His Spirit, we don't see it, but He comes inside of you when you invite Him to come in. And He's your teacher. He's right there in your heart. Talk to Him, He said. You can whisper to Him sometimes. Ask Him to help you every day as you read, so that you can be strong. If you're weak, tell Him you want strength. If you're unhappy, tell Him to give you peace and joy in your heart, and He will. And so that's what I did. I began to read the Bible inside. You know, the longer I live in that dark cell, I got so used to it, and I was able to read my Bible inside the dark cell. So I began to learn. And at the same time, the officers would come, you know, every month they took me to the hospital to get checked up, make sure that there nothing go wrong. One morning, as I was sitting in my cell, I heard noise. Somebody was unlocking my door. And when I got up, there were 6 police officers there. And I thought to myself, I'm going to be transferred today. I've done so many things bad. But I thought in my own heart, they're taking me probably to federal court. They wrapped a chain around my waist and handcuffed me. And they took me, 2 officers in front, one holding me, one walking beside me, and 2 behind me. We marched down the hallway, and we went into the chambers where a new judge was sitting. There was a new judge. I didn't know that. And he said, I was told by the police officers that your life has changed. You're a different person. They say you're a Christian. He asked me, is that true? And I said, yes. While I was in jail, I became a Christian. I accepted Him as my Savior, the Lord as my Savior. And to me, he says, that means that you're not going to drink or fight or do anything wrong anymore. He says, you know, Alan, I have the authority to send you away forever. I can send you away and you could be gone for a long, long time. Let me tell you, he says, you've done a lot of bad things on the reservation. You've hurt a lot of people. You've escaped so many times that people are worried and they came before the government and they wanted you put it away forever. But I also have the authority to take your records and set you free. So he said, because these police officers here, they tell me you've changed. And because I believe in you, I'm going to take your records. And he took a pile of my records. He began to tear it in 2, to little pieces, and he threw it into the wastebasket. He sat there and he said, Alan, I want you to go out that door and don't ever come back. And as you go, let me ask you, he says, I'm not a Christian. Pray for me. I said, I will. And I went out the door. They took the shackles off. They took the handcuffs and the chain that wrapped around my waist. And I went out. I was released. When I went outside, I started to walk down towards where we used to live. And a thought came to me. I looked back at the jail. And I thought to myself, I'm free now. And I thought, many years ago, when Jesus Christ, the Son of God, went to the cross, He died for my sin on the cross. He was buried. He rose again. He went back to heaven. Because I believe in that, what he did for me, because I receive him as my Savior. 223 days ago, up in heaven, God forgave me. He destroyed all my criminal record. He made me clean. He made me a new person. He forgave me all my sins. I don't have any more criminal record in heaven. Because God took my sins just like that judge did. He tore up my records and he threw it away. God did the same thing. Right now it is appointed unto every person, every soul, to die for their sin. But I praise God when my time comes, my sin has been done away with. I am a new person. I am free. God will not announce the penalty on my sin anymore. I'm free. The blood of Christ has covered all and blot out all my sin. He delivered me. He changed my life. I'm happy with my life today. I thank God for His Word, the Bible. I thank God for the privilege of serving the Lord, witnessing. And I try with all of my ability. I'm very limited in many ways, but I want to be very faithful to Him and serve Him until the day I die. I don't believe that my Apache religion would do this. It would not give me the freedom and the peace and the joy that Christ gives me. Christ has greater power. Today I hear people are turning back to Indian religion. But let me tell you, my brothers and sisters, that's not the right way. Jesus Christ is the only way. I say that with all my heart because I know who I am. I know what kind of person I was. I had bitterness, I had hatred, and Jesus Christ changed my ways. I do not want to go back for 1 minute to do the things that I used to practice before I became a Christian. Christ delivered me from Indian religion, and I found new life in Christ. He has more power. Today, I carry this message that there's hope for you, for anybody, no matter who you are, no matter what you've done. He can take your record and put it away, destroy it. You can come to Christ and receive Him as your Savior.
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Morena Keegan, a 22-year-old Yale graduate, wrote in her journal, "We don't have a word for the opposite of loneliness, but if we did, I could say that's what I want in life." She wrote these words before her life was cut short by a tragic car accident in May of 2012. The essence of such wise words from a life so suddenly taken in death bring to the surface a human need that we all have, the need to belong. It could be said that the opposite of loneliness is a sense of belonging. We are conditioned from the earliest moments of life with a need for belonging. In most circumstances, as soon as we're born into this world, we belong. We belong to a mother. We belong to a father. We belong to a family. We belong to a community. And with that belonging comes a feeling of safety and security, a sense of one's place in the world. As we grow, we search for ever widening circles of belonging. We find ourselves striving to fit in and be accepted among our peers. The driving reason for this is the need to belong. We search for belonging in career choices and in civic organizations. We search for belonging in a spouse. But life has a way of chipping away at this feeling of belonging. Separations and broken relationships have a way of alienating us, causing us to lose hold of the reality of our belonging. Betrayals and failures, although a part of every person's life, leave us isolated and alone. And that's really what we all fear, doing life alone, venturing out with no one by our side. It is completely natural to think that we forfeit the sense of belonging when we go it on our own. But that was not the case with an 18-year-old Scottish girl by the name of Margaret Wilson. She had taken a lonely road for most of her formative years, living in wilderness caves, trying to simply survive when she was only in her teenage years. In all that time, she never lost sight of her belonging. Even in the final moments of her life, when it seemed that all the world was against her, she spent the last breaths of her body boldly affirming that she belonged to only one. I'm Ronnie Brown. And this is Forgotten.

By the early 17th century, England and Scotland had joined the Reformation, departing from Catholicism. But that did not mean they were both cut from the same cloth, so to speak. 100 years earlier, King Henry VIII decreed that England would break from the Catholic Church, but in doing so, he decreed that he alone was, quote, the only supreme head in earth of the Church of England, end quote. On the other hand, the Reformation in Scotland was led by John Knox. Now, much could be said concerning this giant of the Reformation and the rise of Presbyterianism in Scotland. He wielded a power in Scotland that rivaled the very monarchy. Mary, Queen of Scots, is reported to have said, "I fear the prayers of John Knox more than the assembled armies of Europe." But one thing is for certain. Despite all of his power in the church and in the affairs of the nation of Scotland, John Knox was clear in his teaching that the head of the church is Jesus Christ and him alone. Now, there are other points of contention between the Church of England and the Presbyterian Church of Scotland, to be sure. The Church of England had a shadow of papal resemblance that did not sit well with the Church of Scotland. Also, appointments of bishops and pastors were completely at the will of the monarchy and not the local church. John Knox had laid a doctrinal foundation from the Bible that would not yield room for the Church of England, and that foundation held strong long after his death in 1572. But over the successive decades, regal pressure was placed on Scotland to accept the Church of England doctrine. In 1643, it became necessary for the Church of Scotland to outline their objections to conforming the religious practice. A document called the Solemn League and Covenant was drawn up. Scores of faithful Scottish Christians signed the document, many drawing blood from their own veins and using it as ink to solemnize the act. During the successive reigns of King Charles II and King James VII in the mid to late 1600s, the pressure to conform to the Church of England practice, thereby bowing the knee to the King of England, became violent. The years roughly from 1679 to 1688 were known as the Killing Time. Signers of the Solemn League and Covenant, known as Covenanters, began to be hunted, tortured, and executed. As many as 18,000 Christians who would not compromise their beliefs suffered persecution. Covenanters were forced to run into the hills and in the countrysides and hide. They would meet in secret open-air meetings called conventicles. Every time they would meet, they would run the risk of being caught and imprisoned, banished from their country, or even executed. Bloodthirsty members of the British Army would scour the countryside looking for rebels. Any person that failed to attend the Church of England services would be fined and suspected of being a rebel, then subjected to questionings, even under torture. Upon suspicion of being a Covenanter, a person would often be asked to declare the Oath of Abjuration. It's a statement renouncing the Solemn League and Covenant and swearing allegiance to the Crown of England as the head of the Church. It was in this heated time of religious oppression that Gilbert Wilson, a farmer of modest means in Glenfernach, parish of Penningham, Scotland, became the father of a daughter by the name of Margaret in 1667. In all, he would have 5 sons and 2 daughters and do his best to avoid trouble in those volatile days. Gilbert Wilson and his wife were dutiful members of the Church of England, willingly surrendering their doctrinal beliefs in order to avoid trouble. But his sons and daughters refused to yield what they knew to be true from the Word of God, choosing rather to suffer the consequences. History tells us that in 1684, an 18-year-old Margaret, her brother of 16 years of age, Thomas, and her sister, Agnes, age 13, fled from their home into the nearby hills to hide from British troops. There they would hide, living in caves and huts, doing whatever they could to survive. In February 1685, King Charles died, and a new king, King James, ascended to the throne.
With the change in power, it looked as though there might be a relaxing of the persecutions aimed at the nonconformists. In the mind of Margaret and her siblings, it seemed to be a good time to be reunited with fellow believers. Leaving behind their hiding places, Margaret and Agnes went down into Wigstown to visit with friends, particularly an elderly widow by the name of Margaret McLaughlin. While they were there, they were all betrayed by a local man who reported their presence to the authorities. It was then that the two Wilson girls, along with the elderly Margaret, were taken prisoner. Once taken prisoner under suspicion of being a Covenanter, they were asked to make the oath of abjuration, to which they all refused. They were brought to trial on the 13th of April, 1685, and the trial was a farce. During the proceedings, the girls were accused of participating in the Battle of Bothwell Bridge, a skirmish between British troops and Covenanter forces that took place when the girls were only small children. In the end, all three were sentenced to be tied to posts that were fixed in the sand within the flood mark at the mouth of the Blednock River, and there stand until the floodwaters flowed over them and they drown. Gilbert Wilson, unwilling to yield quiet to the execution of his daughters, sold almost everything he owned and borrowed from friends and family and managed to raise £100, which was an enormous sum at that time. And he rode to Edinburgh to buy his daughter's pardon. He was only able to acquire the release of one, Agnes, his youngest child.

On May 11th, 1685, Margaret Wilson, along with Margaret McLaughlin, were taken to the Binnock River, a tributary of the Irish Sea in the North Atlantic, to have their executions carried out. The two women were separated by some distance. The elder Margaret was taken closer to the advancing tide. This was so the younger Margaret would watch her friend die, causing her to relent to their demands to recant. With each wave, Margaret Wilson saw the waters mounting higher and higher, from Margaret's knee to her waist, then to her neck and chin, and finally her lip. In the end, she watched her friend sink completely into the salty waters of the tide. But what was supposed to strike terror in the heart of the young woman had the opposite effect. When a heartless bystander, possibly one of the soldiers, asked young Margaret what she thought of watching her friend die, she replied, "What do I see? But Christ in one of his members wrestling there." Think you that we are the sufferers? No, it is Christ in us, for he sends none a warfare upon their own charges. As the tide slowly rose around the body of young Margaret, eyewitnesses testify that she began to sing the 25th Psalm, starting at verse 7, "Remember not the sins of my youth, nor my transgressions. According to thy mercy, remember thou me for thy goodness sake. O Lord, good and upright is the Lord, and therefore will he teach sinners in the way." Her executioners allowed her hands to be free, binding only her waist to the stake in the waters. In her hand was a Bible from which she read aloud. The cold waters of the Atlantic echoed with her angelic voice as she read from Romans chapter number 8. "Who shall separate us from the love of Christ? Shall tribulation or distress or persecution or famine or nakedness or peril or sword? As it is written, for thy sake we are killed all the day long. We are accounted as sheep for the slaughter. Nay, in all these things we are more than conquerors through him that loved us. For I am persuaded that neither death nor life, nor angels nor principalities nor powers, nor things present nor things to come, nor height nor depth nor any other creature shall be able to separate us from the love of God, which is in Christ Jesus our Lord." Moments later, the waters reached her lips and she began to struggle. The detail of soldiers overseeing the execution were commanded to go out to her and to give her one more chance to relent. The guards loosened the ropes enough to lift her head above the water. "Pray for the king, for he is the supreme over all persons in the church," they said. With gentleness in her voice, she said, "I wish the salvation of all men and the damnation of none." The frustrated soldiers thrust her head back under the waters. Drawing her back up, they demanded, "Pray for the king. Swear the oath." A broken-hearted spectator nearby cried out to Margaret, "Dear Margaret, say God save the king. Just say God save the king." Margaret responded, "Lord, give the king repentance, forgiveness, and salvation, if it be thy holy will." Her watching supporters suddenly pleaded with the authorities over the execution. "Sir, she has said it. She has said it." But they were not satisfied. It was demanded that she should swear the oath of abjuration or be lowered into the sea, never to return. In that moment, life hung in the balance. She was alone, more alone than any human being could be. With her face pale and her lips turning blue, she said these words, "I will not. I am one of Christ's children. Let me go." With a sneer in his voice, a soldier forced her underneath the water, saying, "Take another drink." And moments later, Margaret's lifeless body swayed with the ebb and flow of the evening tide.

There are countless instances in life where we will be alone, where we will be void of that sense of belonging, moments where we will have to do life with no one at our side, times when it seems like the whole world is against us. It is in those moments where we must find that our experience of belonging need not end when the last person we know turns their back and walks away. Through the one who not only overcame life, but defeated death and reigns supreme in the heavens, we can belong. Belong in such a way so as to never be truly alone, to always know the security and the safety of being the treasured possession of the living Christ. Through him, we can say along with Margaret Wilson, "I am my beloved's, and my beloved is mine." Forgotten is written and produced by me, Ronnie Brown. You can find out more about this show at ForgottenPodcast.com. 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
2: Lead us, guide us, direct us, O Lord God Almighty, by and through the Holy Spirit as we read the unadulterated Word of God, and as I declare the message that the Spirit gives me, and God forbid that I speak one word that ought not be spoken, and God forbid that I leave unspoken one word that the Spirit would have me speak today. In Jesus' name, amen. Now, for several broadcasts, I don't know exactly how many, we have studied after this manner. What is sanctification? Who is sanctified? When is one sanctified? And how are believers sanctified? And then, today, I'm going to bring this to a close by speaking on complete sanctification. Complete sanctification. All right, what is sanctification? The Greek word means to set apart for God, to set apart for spiritual service. Sanctify, set apart. All right, who is sanctified? Every born again, blood washed, redeemed child of God is sanctified. The split second one believes, they are taken out of the family of the devil and they're placed over into the family of God. They are taken out of the kingdom of darkness. They're placed into the kingdom of light. They are put over into the kingdom of light. Now that's sanctification. Positionally, we are sanctified the split second we believe. Now when we become believers, then we are sanctified daily. I mean by that, we pray, O Lord God, deliver me from evil and set me apart from evil and so on. We are sanctified progressively as we study the Word of God, live for Jesus, and so on. How are we sanctified? The answer is in John 17:17. Sanctify them through thy truth, thy word is truth. The Word of God sanctifies. The Word of God is the incorruptible seed that brings the new birth. The Word of God brings light. The Word of God brings sanctification. The Word of God is drink, living water, meat, bread. The Word of God is our sufficiency as a believer because the Word is alive. Jesus was the Word manifest in flesh. In the beginning was the Word was with God, the Word was God. So when you possess the Word, you possess God. All right, the Word sanctifies, the Spirit sanctifies, the Father sanctifies, the Son sanctifies. You can separate the Word, the Spirit, the Father, and the Son as having to do with spiritual blessings. All right, now today, complete sanctification. I'm reading in Colossians 1:20. Having made peace through the blood of his cross, by him to reconcile all things unto himself, by him I say, whether they be things in earth or things in heaven, and you that were sometimes alienated and enemies in your mind by wicked works, yet now hath he reconciled. Now, it means the Greek word, you'll notice in the Scofield note at the bottom of the page, the Greek word signifies to change thoroughly, are changed from, that is, thoroughly, entirely, completely from, to change from one thing completely over to another. As I said, you are taken out of a kingdom of darkness into and placed in the kingdom of light, Colossians 1:13, the kingdom of God's dear Son. And in 1 Corinthians, we read that the gospel is hidden to those that are lost, in whom the God of this age hath blinded. They're in darkness. So it means to, it signifies to change thoroughly from one thing to another. So when we are born again, we are changed from a son of the devil to a son of God. Instantly. Now let me read on. Read. You that were sometimes alienated and enemies in your mind by wicked works, yet now hath he reconciled. He has changed you from enemies to friends, from sons of the devil to sons of God, in the body of his flesh through death to present you holy. Now watch this. He died in the body of his flesh through death, comma, to present you holy and unblameable and unreprovable in his sight, if ye continue in the faith, grounded and settled, and be not moved away from the hope of the gospel, which ye have heard, which was preached to every creature which is under heaven, whereof I, Paul, am made a minister. Now, the thing that I want you to see here and get and please fix it in your mind, that through the death, through the shed blood, we have peace with God, we have redemption from sin, we have an inheritance, and one day we will be presented to God the Father, holy, unblameable, unreprovable, holy, unblameable, unreprovable. Now that is perfect, perfect. Complete, lacking not one iota of anything. Complete. So it all happens when we are presented. All right, now then turn, please, if you will, to Ephesians. And reading about the church and Paul writing to the believers in Ephesus, explaining to them the New Testament church, he tells us that Christ died for the church. Verse 25, chapter 5. Then in verse 26, this is Ephesians 5:26, that he might sanctify and cleanse it, the church. Well, what is the church? Not the building, no. Not the brick and mortar, the plank, the wiring, the stained glass windows, the steeple, no. The church is the body made up of born again, blood washed, redeemed believers. Now listen. That he might sanctify and cleanse it with the washing of the water by the word, that he might present it, the church, and it's made up of you, and it's made up of people like me. I believe, you believe, if you are a believer, you and I are members of the same church, members of his body, verse 30, bone of his bone, flesh of his flesh, all right? That he might present it, the church, to himself, a glorious church, not having spot, no spot, not one spot, or a wrinkle, not even a wrinkle, or any such thing, or anything that looks like a spot or wrinkle, perfect, complete, but that it should be holy and without blemish. No blemish, no wrinkle, no spot. Now that will occur at the marriage supper, hallelujah, in the sky. At the marriage supper, when the church is presented to the bridegroom, the Lord Jesus, the church is the bride, he is the bridegroom, and the marriage will take place, and the bride of Christ will be at that moment, at that instant, the bride will be just as pure and holy and spotless and wrinkleless as Jesus himself. All right. Now one more verse, Acts 26, Paul giving his testimony to Agrippa, and he told him how God spoke to him, and the light shined down, and he said, "Who are you?" And the voice said, "I'm Jesus." And then he commissioned Paul, or Saul at that time, and he told him that he would send him to the Gentile. Watch it now. Acts 26:18, to open their eyes, to turn them from darkness to light, from the power of Satan to God, that they may receive forgiveness of sins and inheritance among them which are sanctified by faith that is in me. By faith, sanctified. Now let me read it. To open their eyes and to turn them from darkness to light. See, a complete change from darkness to light. Just like being in a pitch dark cave where there is no trace of light, and then someone turn on a blazing spotlight. That's the change. So, we are delivered from the power of darkness to light and from the power of Satan to God, that they may receive forgiveness of sins, comma, and plus that, inheritance among them which are sanctified by faith, the same faith that is in me. That's what the meaning is here. Now listen to this. For by one offering, he hath perfected forever them that are sanctified. For by one offering, he hath perfected forever them that are sanctified. And that's Hebrews 10:14. Now listen, beloved. I'm not preaching fatalism. I'm not a fatalist. And of course, Paul mentioned to the Colossians, if you continue in the faith. All right, if you continue in the faith. Now, why did he make that statement? At that particular time, and in the book of Hebrews, there were some who went up to the very threshold and up to the very door of saving grace, and then they turned back to the religion of their fathers. And that happens today. Now, there are people, listen to me today, right now. You are so devoted to your loved ones and to your family that even though down deep in your heart, you would love to embrace Christianity by the blood of Jesus and faith in his shed blood, you would love to, and you believe in your heart that it would be the thing you do, but out of respect for your loved ones and your ancestors who are dead, they died in this particular religion and this particular faith. Not saving faith, but faith in a man or a system or a program or a religion. And out of respect and devotion to them and to your family, you refuse to renounce what you now believe and embrace pure faith in the finished work of the Lamb of God. Now, in Colossians 2:9-10, ye are complete in him. Now, let me show you something, and I've tried to emphasize that I am not a fatalist. I've said this so many times on the radio, I get ashamed to say it anymore. But I'm not a fatalist, and I'm not preaching for the Baptists, and I don't have a book of Baptist doctrine on my desk now. I don't have any books of doctrine here. I have this little hardback Scofield Testament in my hand, and I'm using it, and I'm turning from one scripture to another. But now let me say this to you. My friend, salvation occurs the split second you believe. You are delivered from the penalty of sin. You are saved the split second you believe. But salvation is progressive. The power of God keeps you day by day as you walk in the light. And then one day you'll be delivered from the very presence of sin. So we are saved from the penalty, we are kept from the power, and we will be saved from the presence. Now, sanctification is in the same manner in a way of speaking. For instance, the split second you believe, you're sanctified. But then as you read the Bible and walk in the light and grow in grace, you become day by day, experimentally and progressively more fully sanctified, but never completely sanctified until you are presented to the bridegroom along with the other members of the body of Christ, the New Testament church. Now, here's what I want you to see. Whom God redeems, God sanctifies. And the sanctified are seated with Jesus in heavenly places even now. We're in the world, but we're pilgrims. Listen to this. I may know that all things work together for good to them that love God, to them who are the called according to his purpose. Now that's Romans 8:28. But a lot of people never read Romans 29. For whom he did foreknow, he also did predestinate to be conformed to the image of his son, that he might be the firstborn among many brethren. Moreover, whom he did predestinate, them he also called, and whom he called, them he also justified, and whom he justified, them he also glorified. What shall we then say to these things? If God be for us, who can be against us? Now, all things work together for good to them that love God, to them who are the called according to his purpose. On the last broadcast, I pointed out that many times chastening brings more complete sanctification. Chastening. God chastens every son. God scourges every son. And it is for our good. All things are for our good in order that we, day by day, moment by moment, until we reach heaven, we are molded and fashioned a vessel that will measure up to the requirements of Almighty God. And that can be only in Christ. Jesus died for us. Jesus calls us. Jesus saves us. Jesus keeps us. He sanctifies us. And one day he will present us. He'll present us to God. And if he didn't, we'd everyone go to hell. That's right. We'd all burn in hell, every one of us, if Jesus did not present us to the Father. We'd never be able to present ourselves. So we will be completely sanctified, or sanctified in its completeness, when we are removed from this earth and we rest in paradise, and eventually at the marriage supper we are presented to the bridegroom. That will be the moment of complete, ultimate sanctification. We'll be set apart completely, entirely, forever from the beggarly elements of this world and the carnal. We are overcomers now because he did overcome. But we are not perfect in flesh as he was perfect in the flesh. We live in a tabernacle of flesh that is liable to sin, capable of sinning, and certainly is tempted. But one day we'll have a glorified body, and we'll get that body in the first resurrection at the rapture of the church. Now, if I should drop dead right now, I'd go to paradise, and I'd rest, and I'd be conscious, but I would not get my glorified body now. If I should die right now, my spirit would go to be with Jesus, and I'd be in paradise, and I'd rest in paradise, but I would not get my glorified body until the rapture and the first resurrection. And that is the moment, or the second, the split second, when I will be set apart from all except holiness, righteousness, and purity. And that's when, that is, when the rapture occurs and the first resurrection, the saints get their glorified bodies and we are rewarded and we sit at the marriage supper. That is the moment of completeness. Nothing more can be added because we will be exactly like Jesus, heirs of God, joint heirs with Jesus. It doth not yet appear what we should be, but we know that when he shall appear, we shall be like him. We'll be exactly like him, glory to God, exactly like Jesus, and that's completeness. Are you born again? Are you a born again believer? Are you washed in the blood? That's the big thing. Are you washed in the blood? Are you saved by grace? If you're not, bow your head and give your heart to Jesus. And if you're saved and not surrendered, bow your head and surrender all to Jesus now. Father, in the name of Jesus, for his sake, honor, and glory, I beseech thee, O God, save the sinners who are under conviction now. And may believers yield all to thee for Christ's sake. Amen.
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1: How do you do? What happens when a man regains his freedom but not his peace? When injustice hardens into vengeance and power finally lies within reach? In part one of Ben-Hur, Judah rose from the chains of Rome to stand as a prince once more, wealthy, honored, and strong. Yet the wound of betrayal still burned within him. We now bring you the second part of that epic drama, the story of a prince whose life is forever transformed by the king who conquers not with swords, but with love. A love that leaves hearts, minds, and very lives unshackled.

0: This is Unshackled, the longest-running audio drama in history. Now broadcast around the earth, here is episode number 3936 in the series Unshackled, the program that makes you face yourself and think. Much of the year, we dramatize true stories of real people. But a few times annually, we present stories woven from imagination, crafted to show what we believe to be true and that ought to be said in connection with the season. Today, we bring you the conclusion of a special radio play dramatization of a timeless novel by Lew Wallace. It is the story of Judah Ben-Hur. In part one, we learned that Judah was a prince of Judea, an heir to a noble house in Jerusalem. His family lived in a grand palace with marble halls and terraced gardens overlooking the holy city. Yet Judah became a man shattered by wrongful oppression. Now we'll see how his hatred and pursuit of vengeance were removed by a surprise divine meeting. This is part two of Ben-Hur. Right now on Unshackled.
1: Antioch, the queen of the east, a city of beauty and vice, where Roman order clashed with the chaotic spirit of the Orient. I walked its streets not as Judah the slave, but as Arius, the Roman.
2: Spices from India, pearls from the sea.
1: You there.
2: Hey.
1: I seek the house of Simonides, the merchant.
2: Simonides? The cripple? Oh, he lives near the warehouse district by the river. But be warned, Roman. He is a hard man to see.
1: Simonides, my father's faithful steward. If anyone knew the fate of my mother and sister, it would be him. I found his house, a fortress of commerce amidst the squalor of the docks.
3: What do you want?
1: I wish to speak to your master. Tell him a son of the house of Hur is here.

0: of the house of Hur?
1: I am Judah.
0: Judah Ben-Hur is dead, or lost to the galleys. I have mourned him for 5 years. Who are you, really?
1: I am he, Simonides. Look at me.
0: The eyes. Yes, the eyes. They are his. But the baron, you stand like a Roman.
1: Rome tried to break me, old friend. Instead, it forged me. I was adopted by Quintus Arius. I am a citizen. But my heart is here. Where are they, Simonides, my mother, Tirza?
0: Oh, Judah, my prince. I do not know. When the Romans took your property, they tortured me to find your father's hidden wealth, but I gave them nothing. They broke my body, as you can see, but not my silence. As for your family, imprisoned, like you, released years later, banished. No one knows for certain.
1: Messala, he did this.
0: He is here, Judah, in Antioch. He is a favorite of the people. He drives in the games. He is untouchable.
1: No man is untouchable.
2: Father?
0: Esther, come. Look who has returned from the grave.
1: Esther, you were a child when I left.
2: And you were a prince. Welcome home, my lord.
1: In her eyes, I saw a gentleness I had forgotten existed. She spoke of faith, of waiting, of a God who sees all. But my heart was too full of noise to hear her quiet wisdom. I needed allies, and I found one in the most unlikely of places, the tent of an Arab sheikh.
3: Welcome, Roman. Or should I say Jew? My spies tell me interesting things.
1: I am a simple man who loves horses, Sheikh Ilderim. And I hear yours are the finest in the world.
3: The finest? They are the wind itself. Mira, Rigel, Antares, Altair, daughters of the stars. But they need a driver, a hand that is firm yet loving. My driver is... well, he's afraid of them.
1: I am not afraid.
3: Oh, we shall see. But first, meet my guest. He's a man of great wisdom. From Egypt, Balthazar.
4: Peace be with you, young Arius. Or is it Judah?
1: You know me?
4: I know the look of a man who is hunting, and the look of a man who is being hunted.
3: Balthazar speaks in riddles, but he speaks truth. He waits for a king.
1: A king? To drive out the Romans?
4: To drive out the darkness in men's souls. I saw his star years ago. I held him as a babe in Bethlehem. He's here somewhere. The Redeemer.
1: The only Redeemer I seek is my sword. Or a chariot.
3: A chariot! Then you are in luck. Messala drives in the games, a tournament this very season. He boasts he cannot be beaten. And most important, he bets heavily on himself.
1: He will be beaten.
3: You wish to drive my team against him?
1: I wish to destroy him.
3: Good. Good. The Roman is arrogant. He insults my horses. He insults my people. If you drive, Judah Ben-Hur, you drive for all of us. But be warned. Messala races to kill.
1: So do I. For months I trained in secret. 4 Arabians, swift as the wind, became my weapons. The Hippodrome was a place of glory and blood, where men wagered fortunes and pride could rise or die in a single race. I stationed myself at the exit gates after one of Messala's victorious showings, the taste of vengeance on my tongue.
3: Another win, another victory. Bring me the laurel.
5: Messala! Messala! Messala!
3: Messala!
5: Messala! Messala!
3: Rome's lost son returns.
1: Not lost. Found.
3: I heard you drowned.
1: You hoped I had.
3: Hope is a luxury. I deal in certainty.
1: Then be certain of this. I challenge you.
3: Oh, to what? Philosophy? You were always fond of speeches.
1: The chariot.
3: You. Against me.
1: You took everything from me.
3: I took what you were not strong enough to defend.
1: Name the day.
3: Oh, you misunderstand the rules here. Men die in the Hippodrome.
1: I have been dying since Jerusalem.
3: Why do this, Judah?
1: Because you said I would learn.
3: And have you?
1: Yes. I have learned what Rome requires.
3: Very well. You may join our next race. The Games of Mars. 3 weeks hence.
1: The challenge was set. Antioch buzzed with rumor. A Jew was joining the competition against Rome's champion. Pride against pride. But even as I prepared for the race of my life, another search weighed upon me. My mother and sister, if they lived, they would be somewhere beneath Rome's shadow.
5: We have searched the records, my lord. No official death.
1: Then they live.
5: Possibly. There is another place.
1: Speak.
5: The Valley of the Lepers.
1: No.
5: Those imprisoned during the Purge. Some were sent there.
1: Take me. Outside Antioch's gates lay a place of exile, a valley where the diseased were cast away, forgotten by the world. It was a graveyard for the living, and hope rarely crossed its threshold.
6: Unclean! Unclean!
1: God of Israel! No!
7: Judah!
1: Mother!
7: Do not come closer! Stay back!
1: It is me!
7: We prayed you'd lived, brother!
1: I came for you!
7: No, Judah. You came for vengeance.
1: I came for both!
7: Judah, listen to me. Hate has already taken too much.
1: But they did this to you.
7: Then let God judge.
1: Come with me. I have wealth now, protection. I can take you far from Antioch. Rome will never find you.
7: And if someone sees us, fear would spread. And they would drive us away again.
8: Or worse.
7: The priests declared us unclean, Judah. The sickness may not show yet, but they say it comes surely.
8: Some here looked well when they arrived too.
1: But you are my family.
7: And because we love you, we will not endanger you.
1: Then tell me what I can do.
7: Pray.
1: Prayer will not stop Messala.
7: No, but it may save you.
1: Mother, I have challenged Messala. I will win the race.
7: And then?
1: And then Messala will fall.
8: Will that heal us, brother?
1: I left the valley with my resolve sharpened, but my spirit shaken. The race approached, the arena filled. The great circus of Antioch, a sea of humanity shouting, betting, screaming for blood. 12 chariots stand ready. Among them, the gilded chariot of Messala, the Roman favorite, and beside him, the 4 magnificent bays of Sheik Ildarim.
3: Drive them like the desert wind, my son. Let Rome taste their dust.
9: Citizens of Antioch! Today, Rome's champion, Messala Valerius! And challenging him, the rest of these sorry pretenders!
1: Oh, steady, boys. I know you can feel what I feel.
3: Last chance to withdraw.
1: You had yours in Jerusalem.
3: If you fall, I will not weep.
1: You never did.
9: Riders ready? Go!
1: Hold steady. Steady.
3: You cannot outrun Rome.
1: You mistake me. I am not running from it. The first turn was tight, dangerously tight.
6: He's cutting inside!
10: Yield!
11: No!
1: The dust rose instantly, choking and thick. Masala was aggressive, lashing his horses, cutting off a Greek driver, sending him crashing into the wall.
3: Watch him, Judah! Watch the wheels!
1: The second lap, Masala was gaining, and he had a trick. His chariot had bladed wheels jutting out from the hubs. He used them to shear the spokes of anyone who came too close.
3: You could have stood beside me, Judah!
11: You made your choice, Masala!
1: Another chariot shattered against the barrier. Another driver trampled beneath the hooves.
11: Stay with me. Stay with me.
3: Now!
11: You fight dirty.
3: I fight to win.
1: We entered the final turn. The turn of death. Masala hugged the inside wall, leaving no room. He thought he had me blocked, but Ildurim's horses had a reserve he did not know.
11: No! Altair! Antares! No!
3: No!
1: Masala lay broken in the dust. I had won. Why does it feel empty?
12: Masala, can I...
3: No! You think you've defeated me?
12: You chose this.
3: The race is not over, Judah.
12: What do you mean?
3: Your mother. Your sister.
12: What of them?
3: The Valley of the Lepers.
12: I know.
3: Reports are they're not long for this world. So your victory is ashes. You did it! By the sands of the desert, you did it! He's ruined.
12: Is he dead?
3: He lives. Barely. His body is crushed. Surely his days are numbered. And his fortune... I have won it all. Every denarius he bet. He is a beggar now, Judah. You have stripped him of everything.
12: It is finished.
1: But as I stood there, the victor, listening to the crowd chant my name, I felt cold. The fire of vengeance had burned itself out, leaving only ash. I had destroyed him, but my mother, my sister, the valley still waited. I rode to Jerusalem like a madman, the Valley of the Lepers, a place of living death. I stood at the edge of the caves, calling their names into the darkness. Mother! Tirza! Miriam! And then... a shape in the shadows, two shapes, rags wrapped around rotting flesh.
2: Stay back. Unclean. Unclean.
12: Mother, is that you?
2: Judah. No. Go away. Do not look at us.
12: Mother, it's me. Come to me.
2: Brother, please, run. We are dead.
12: You are not dead. You are mine. I will take you from here.
2: There is no taking us, my son. The law forbids it. We are cursed.
12: Then I will break the law. I will tear down the heavens if I have to.
1: But I could not touch them. The law of the land, the fear of the disease, it was a wall higher than any prison. I set up a camp nearby, bringing them food, water, watching them waste away from a distance. My vengeance against Masala felt hollow now. What good was his ruin if I could not save them?
2: Judah.
12: Esther, what are you... Esther, go away. It is not safe here.
2: I am not afraid. Judah, there is talk in the city. The Nazarene. The one Balthazar spoke of. Jesus.
1: Another zealot? Another false messiah?
2: No. They say he heals the sick. They say he makes the blind see. They say he can heal lepers.
1: Oh, fairy tales for children.
2: Is it? Or are you too proud to hope? He is coming to Jerusalem, Judah, for the Passover. Bring them to him.
1: And if he fails? If he is just a man?
2: Then we are no worse than we are now. But if he is who they say...
1: Hope is a dangerous thing. When unrealized, it hurts more than despair. But looking at the shrouded forms of my mother and sister, I knew I had no choice.
12: Stay close. Keep your faces covered. If the crowd sees you, they will stone us.
8: Judah, this is madness.
12: It is our only chance.
8: I am tired, Judah.
12: Just a little further. Look, the crowd is parting. He is coming.
1: I saw him, walking in the midst of the throng. He was not a warrior. He carried no sword. He wore simple robes. But there was a silence around him, a center of calm in the storm of humanity. I remembered the water, the man at the well in Nazareth. It was him, the same eyes.
8: It is the teacher.
12: Call to him. Mother, call to him.
8: Jesus! Master!
10: Jesus! Master! Have mercy on us!
13: Stone them! Do not come near the teacher!
12: Stay back. I will kill the first man who touches them.
1: The mob surged. I was ready to fight, to die. But then, he stopped. He turned. The crowd fell silent under his gaze. He walked toward us, toward the unclean. He did not flinch. He looked at me. He knew me. He smiled. A smile of infinite sorrow and infinite love. Then he looked at my mother and sister.
8: Lord, if you are willing, you can make us clean.
1: He did not speak a spell. He did not wave a hand. He simply said,
14: I am willing. Be clean.
8: My hands! Look! Look at my hands!
10: The pain! It is gone! Judah, look!
1: I watched as the rags fell away to reveal skin that was whole, pink and healthy like a child. The sores, the rot, vanished. It was impossible. It was real.
8: I am healed!
12: Mother, tears up!
8: We are healed!
1: Oh, I held them. I held them weeping like a child. I looked up to thank him. But he was moving on, walking toward the city gate, toward Jerusalem, toward his own fate. The days went by in a rush as my mother and sister slowly reclaimed their lives and hope returned. But soon, news spread about the very one who had healed them. Why? Why did they arrest him? He heals people. He preaches love.
0: The priests fear him, Judah. And Pilate. Pilate fears the priests. They say he claims to be a king. Rome allows no kings but Caesar.
1: I will gather my men. I have legions I trained in the desert. We will storm the Praetorium. We will free him.
4: Put down your sword, Judah.
1: How can I? He saved my family. I owe him my life.
4: He does not seek a kingdom of this world. You cannot save him with swords. Maybe this is what he came for.
1: To die?
12: That makes no sense.
4: Perhaps it makes the only sense there is. Come, let us see.
1: We followed the procession to the hill called Golgotha, the skull. The sky turned black as pitch, though it was midday. I saw him stumble. I saw the blood. I wanted to rush forward to cut down the soldiers, to scream at the injustice, but something held me back. Balthazar's hand on my arm, or the look in Jesus' eyes as he passed. He was not a victim. He was a sacrifice.
14: How? How can God allow this?
4: Watch, Judah, and listen.
1: I stood at the foot of that cross for hours. I saw him forgive the thief beside him. I saw him provide for his mother. And then I heard him cry out,
14: Father! Forgive them, for they know not what they do.
1: Forgive them? After what they did? Messala, Rome, the soldiers, forgive them? The words struck me harder than any whip. Forgive them? Even me? I, who had lived for hate, I, who had killed?
14: It is finished.
1: The earth shook, but the greater earthquake was in my heart.
15: Surely, this was the Son of God.
1: As the rain began to fall, washing the blood from the wood, I felt the heavy chains of my anger, chains I had forged link by link, year by year, finally snap.
2: Judah?
12: Yes, Esther.
2: Father has asked that. Judah, you look different.
12: I feel different. The fire is gone, Esther. The thirst is quenched.
2: And Messala?
12: I went to him before he died.
2: You did?
12: I told him. I forgave him.
2: Oh, Judah.
12: He did not understand. He cursed me to the end. But it did not matter. The forgiveness was not for him. It was for me. It was the only way to be free.
0: Ah, so the great warrior retires, eh?
12: The warrior is dead, Simonides. Judah Ben-Hur lives. And he has much work to do. We have a fortune, you and I.
0: Indeed. What shall we do with it, eh? Raise an army?
12: No. We will help the followers of the way. They are hiding, afraid. They need shelter. They need means to spread his message. Balthazar says this is just the beginning, that death could not hold him.
2: They say the tomb is empty, Judah.
12: I believe it. I saw him give life to the living dead. Why should he not take it back for himself?
7: Judah, the sun is setting. It is time for prayer.
12: Yes, Mother.
1: And so, my story ends not with a sword, but with a prayer. Not with a shout of victory, but with a whisper of grace. I lost a kingdom, but I found a king. I sought revenge, but I found redemption. I was a slave to Rome, then a slave to hate. But now I am truly unshackled.
16: Listening friend, Jesus said, I am the way, the truth, and the life. No man cometh unto the Father but by me. Judah sought justice. He found forgiveness. He pursued vengeance. He received grace. And the same mercy that met him on a dusty road and at the foot of a cross is offered still. Perhaps you know what it is to carry anger, to replay injustice, to wait for the day when the score will finally be settled. But vengeance cannot heal a wounded soul. Only Jesus Christ can do that. If you have never asked him to forgive you, to change you, to free you from bitterness and sin, you can do so today. Speak to him. He hears. If you need help making this life-changing decision to trust in Jesus, we encourage you to call 1-888-NEED-HIM or visit chataboutjesus.com. This is program number 3936, heard in part two of this special Unshackled episode, Ben-Hur, a live radio play, were Jeff Parker, Tony Bozzuto, Anna Maria Alvarez, Amanda Marcheski, Brad Armacost, Patrick Thompson, and David Zarbach. Original music composed by Gary Fry, conductor Doug Horn. Live music performers Steve Martin, Caleb Tolleson, Andy Sutton, Louis Corrali, Daniel Meyer, and Amanda Shore. Sound effects Patrick Thompson and David Zarbach. Audio engineer David Pierczynski. Script Tim Gregory. 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
2: Psalm 52. Why boastest thou thyself in mischief, O mighty man? The goodness of God endureth continually. Thy tongue deviseth mischiefs, like a sharp razor, working deceitfully. Thou lovest evil more than good, and lying rather than to speak righteousness. Selah. Thou lovest all devouring words, O thou deceitful tongue. God shall likewise destroy thee forever. He shall take thee away and pluck thee out of thy dwelling place and root thee out of the land of the living. Selah. The righteous also shall see and fear and shall laugh at him. Lo, this is the man that made not God his strength, but trusted in the abundance of his riches and strengthened himself in his wickedness. But I am like a green olive tree in the house of God. I trust in the mercy of God forever and ever. I will praise thee forever because thou hast done it, and I will wait on thy name, for it is good before thy saints. Psalm 53. The fool hath said in his heart, there is no God. Corrupt are they, and have done abominable iniquity. There is none that doeth good. God looked down from heaven upon the children of men to see if there were any that did understand, that did seek God. Every one of them is gone back. They are altogether become filthy. There is none that doeth good, no, not one. Have the workers of iniquity no knowledge, who eat up my people as they eat bread? They have not called upon God. There were they in great fear, where no fear was. For God hath scattered the bones of him that encampeth against thee. Thou hast put them to shame, because God hath despised them. Oh, that the salvation of Israel will come out of Zion. When God bringeth back the captivity of his people, Jacob shall rejoice, and Israel shall be glad. Psalm 54. Save me, O God, by thy name, and judge me by thy strength. Hear my prayer, O God, give ear to the words of my mouth. For strangers are risen up against me, and oppressors seek after my soul. They have not set God before them. Selah. Behold, God is mine helper. The Lord is with them that uphold my soul. He shall reward evil unto mine enemies. Cut them off in thy truth. I will freely sacrifice unto thee. I will praise thy name, O Lord, for it is good. For he hath delivered me out of all trouble, and mine eye hath seen his desire upon mine enemies.

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Hello, friends. I'm Brad Lindsay, and this is Hymns for Life. In Ephesians 2, Paul writes to remind the church at Ephesus that salvation is by grace alone, through faith alone, in Christ alone. He writes, "For by grace are ye saved through faith, and that not of yourselves, it is the gift of God, not of works, lest any man should boast." John Newton understood this as well as anyone who has ever lived, and it affected the life of this truly influential Christian. Newton, who famously served as a slave trader and ship captain, was also a slave for a time himself in Africa before being saved by the grace of God. Throughout his long life, Newton never forgot the sinner he was and the Savior that Christ is. His years of Christian ministry were marked by a deep humility and amazement at the grace of God. During his lifetime, he became a celebrated pastor, a best-selling author, and a counselor to those of high and low estate with his many letters and correspondence. He was also a key figure in the anti-slavery movement in England and was instrumental in ending the slave trade in the British Empire. However, he is best remembered for a simple hymn that he wrote. Newton would compose a hymn often before preaching on a specific passage to assist his audience in better understanding it. Many of these hymns were included in his collaboration with his friend and fellow hymn writer, William Cooper, in the famous Olney Hymns Collection. The collection included Cooper's "There is a Fountain Filled with Blood," "God Moves in a Mysterious Way," and "Oh, for a Closer Walk with God," along with Newton's "How Sweet the Name of Jesus Sounds," and "Glorious Things of Thee Are Spoken," among others. The most famous hymn in the world was also in this collection, a hymn written by Newton in late December 1772 for a sermon he was to preach on New Year's Day, 1773. The sermon was on 1 Chronicles 17, and David's amazement at God's blessing on such an undeserving person as he. "Who am I, O Lord God, and what is mine house, that thou hast brought me hitherto?" These words resonated with Newton, and he wrote a simple hymn that expressed his own amazement at God's grace. "Amazing grace, how sweet the sound, that saved a wretch like me. I once was lost, but now am found, was blind, but now I see. 'Twas grace that taught my heart to fear, and grace my fears relieved. How precious did that grace appear, the hour I first believed. Through many dangers, toils, and snares, I have already come. 'Tis grace has brought me safe thus far, and grace will lead me home. The Lord has promised good to me, his word my hope secures. He will my shield and portion be, as long as life endures. Yes, when this flesh and heart shall fail, and mortal life shall cease, I shall possess within the veil a life of joy and peace. The earth shall soon dissolve like snow, the sun forbear to shine, but God who called me here below will be forever mine." Newton never forgot this truth, and as he neared death in his 82nd year, with health failing and memory fading, he stated, "Although my memory's fading, I remember two things very clearly. I am a great sinner, and Christ is a great Savior." Per his request, the following self-description was placed on his tombstone. "John Newton, once an infidel and libertine, a servant of slaves in Africa, was, by the rich mercy of our Lord and Savior Jesus Christ, preserved, restored, pardoned, and appointed to preach the faith he had long labored to destroy." His greatest testimony is shared by all of us who know how amazing God's grace is, and this makes Amazing Grace a hymn for life.

In Psalm 63, David said, "My soul shall be satisfied as with marrow and fatness, and my mouth shall praise thee with joyful lips, when I remember thee upon my bed, and meditate on thee in the night watches." To help you focus your thoughts upon God at the close of this day, we bring you this devotional meditation, From Morning and Evening, by Charles Haddon Spurgeon, the great English preacher of the 19th century. Our text for this evening is found in Isaiah 26 and verse 4. "Trust ye in the Lord forever, for in the Lord Jehovah is everlasting strength." Seeing that we have such a God to trust to, let us rest upon Him with all our weight. Let us resolutely drive out all unbelief and endeavor to get rid of doubts and fears which so much mar our comfort. Since there is no excuse for fear where God is the foundation of our trust. A loving parent would be sorely grieved if his child could not trust him. And how ungenerous, how unkind is our conduct when we put so little confidence in our Heavenly Father, who has never failed us and who never will. It were well if doubting were banished from the household of God. But it is to be feared that old unbelief is as nimble nowadays as when the psalmist asked, "Is his mercy clean gone forever? Will he be favorable no more?" David had not made any very lengthy trial of the mighty sword of the giant Goliath, and yet he said, "There is none like it." He had tried it once in the hour of his youthful victory, and it had proved itself to be of the right metal, and therefore he praised it ever afterwards. Even so should we speak well of our God. "There is none like unto him in the heaven above or the earth beneath. To whom then will ye liken me, or shall I be equal?" saith the Holy One. "There is no rock like unto the rock of Jacob, our enemies themselves being judges." So far from suffering doubts to live in our hearts, we will take the whole detestable crew, as Elijah did the prophets of Baal, and slay them over the brook. And for a stream to kill them at, we will select the sacred torrent which wells forth from our Savior's wounded side. We have been in many trials, but we have never yet been cast where we could not find in our God all that we needed. Let us then be encouraged to trust in the Lord forever, assured that His everlasting strength will be, as it has been, our succor and stay. This meditation was taken from Morning and Evening by C.H. Spurgeon. Please listen each evening at this same time for Morning and Evening.

0: Well, hello there. It's good to have you back. You're always welcome here at Lamplighter Theatre. On our last visit...
1: What troubles you? It's Hugh. He's been so distant lately. I don't want to accuse Dawn of anything.
2: You don't need to. My brother has a reputation for creating trouble, and for good reason.
3: Come on, Hugh. You can get it this time. No! I lost again! Double up and keep going. It's just a run of bad luck.
4: I've lost everything! All my winnings from yesterday and Mother's Market money?
3: So win it back. You're a lucky guy. It'll turn around.
4: One-way ticket for the next train, please.
3: Hugh, you can't be serious. You can't leave town.
5: If you run from your fears tonight, you will be running for the rest of your life. I have a friend in San Francisco.
1: San Francisco?
5: A doctor who needs a young man as an apprentice. I'll send you to him, and as you earn wages, you'll send a portion to me until your debt is paid.
6: The tunnels in this place go 100 different directions, some of them miles long. More than one has lost their way and never been seen again.
1: Whoa! Max!
7: Max, are you all right?
6: Oh, no.
5: What is it, Mr. Flint?
6: That's not mud. That's quicksand.
4: Oh, quicksand?
5: Quicksand. Quicksand?
4: I'm stuck in quicksand.
5: Oh, God, help us.
4: Quicksand? How do I get out? How do you know it's quicksand?
6: Can you move your legs?
4: Not easily.
6: Then it's quicksand.
7: Stay calm, Max. Don't struggle against it.
6: It'll only suck you deeper if you do.
4: It's almost up to my waist.
8: Let's try the rope.
6: Oh, toss it to Max.
4: Got it.
7: Hold as tight as you can.
6: Everyone, grab the rope.
8: Got it.
6: Pull on three. One, two, three!
4: I'm not moving at all. It's like this muck is pulling me back.
7: Again. Come on, everyone.
6: It's no good. We're not strong enough. And we don't have leverage.
5: We need to get men from the village. As many as we can.
8: We can't leave Max.
5: I'll stay here with him. You two go with Mr. Flint to get help. Hurry. But please be careful.
6: Take the rope, children, and don't let go. Take this lantern. I'll use one of the children's.
8: We love you, Max. Oh, Lord, please help us. Come on, let's go.
6: All right, watch your head.
5: Are you all right, Max?
4: I'm still sinking. Will they be back in time? It's already up to... my chest.
5: Try to relax.
4: I don't know if I'll make it until they get back. It's crushing my chest. And it's getting harder to breathe.
5: Try to take shorter, shallow breaths. I know it's not easy, but